smile was heaven sent. His hair was long and flowing, and his back

down the road. My heart was very heavy from such a troubled load. I passed the little country church as its bell began to ring.

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1: Clear this evening with a low of plus 5. Tomorrow, a mainly sunny sky and 18. On Monday, rain and windy, a high of 16 degrees. And then it'll be sunny on Tuesday with a high of 19. Current weather conditions can be found anytime.

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2: Clear this evening with a low of +5. Tomorrow, a mainly sunny sky.

0: and 18. On Monday, rain and windy, a high of 16 degrees, and then it'll be sunny on Tuesday with a high of 19. Current weather conditions can be found anytime on the Low End Body Shop weather page on your Steinbach online app. I'm Judy Peters.
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2: Hi there, my friend. 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

0: on the program, we love to tell you about concerts coming up, and we love playing great gospel music, and we love it that this weekend we get to do both. We're going to be playing the tunes of Linda Randall, because next Friday night, September 18th, Linda will be in concert in Winnipeg, Manitoba. That will be of special interest to those hearing us in southern Manitoba, maybe even in northern Minnesota and in northwestern Ontario. A bit of a drive, but certainly worth the drive. On the program, we will present songs from Linda Randall's latest album called By the Riverside, as well as her album Woman After God's Own Heart. And we'll chat with Linda about each of those songs so you get to sense her heart regarding each song. Now on the program this weekend, we're going to present a bunch of songs that Linda Randall wrote, as well as songs she recorded that other artists took to the top of the charts. Some of the songs that have become staples in Linda's concerts were songs made famous by the McCamies, the Florida Boys, and other groups. This weekend is also the great Linda Randall Ticket Giveaway Part 2. We had Part 1 on the program last weekend, and your chance to win a pair of tickets is coming up on the program. There will be a skill testing question, and you'll need internet access. Our first package of music is songs from her album Woman After God's Own Heart and all songs that she wrote. We're going to chat with Linda about the song Hold On right after this.
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0: Well, just last week, our little family was out for a bike ride. Got back home just in time for the phone to ring, and on the display, it said Linda Randall. And we'll be sharing snippets of that conversation on the program this weekend, talking about her upcoming concert, and we'll also talk about songs she's written and songs she's recorded. On her album, Woman After God's Own Heart, is the song Hold On. So I asked Linda to describe the song for us.
3: Yes. Well, I work, Hold On, the song Hold On is a powerful message, because a lot of the women that I am involved with in ministry have had broken relationships, and men that have walked away from them and their families, their kids. And, you know, they're at the point of breaking, wanting to give up. And so my encouragement to them was hold on, because help is on the way, that God is going to come to your aid. I wanted them to feel loved and cared for, and that we all have breaking points. You know, we all sometimes wish that maybe, you know, we don't even get to tomorrow, because it's hard to get through today. And so that song was just like, hold on, God's got you, and we're going to get through it. So that's how that song was born.
0: Thank you, Linda. Linda Randall, here she comes from her album, Woman After God's Own Heart.

0: Hold On, that's our feature artist Linda Randall. That song and everyone in this package of the program on her album Woman After God's Own Heart. The next song I asked Linda about was a song called Lead Me to the Rock.
1: Yes. I love that Psalm 61, I think it's verses 1 through 3. Lead me to the rock that is higher than I. I have no strength of my own. I couldn't, you know, manage this life, you know, victoriously, or even when I'm feeling defeat, I couldn't do it unless, you know, I would stand on that firm foundation, Jesus being my rock. And he's the foundation.

that will never shake, no matter what's shaking around us. 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So sometimes we have to be reminded we need to stand on the rock, hold on to the rock, you know, just cling to the rock when our world is shaking. And so that's what leads me to the rock that is higher than I. That's how that was. Well, that's you reaching way back. I hadn't done that in a long, long time. That's an oldie.

0: to the Rock, our feature artist, Linda Randall. And as Linda and I chatted in preparation of this weekend's program, one thing that amazed me was how much scripture came up time and time again in our conversation. And it turns out the song coming up next is Linda's theme verse. That verse is Psalm 84:11.
1: Yes, that's my life verse. It simply says, the Lord God is a sun and shield. The Lord will give grace and glory, and no good thing will he withhold from them that walk uprightly. And so it's just been my prayer as God's kid, as his daughter. I just like, Lord, I want to seek your face. I do know that you still have good things planned for my life. And I just come to you and seek your forgiveness, seek your help. And you said, if we walk uprightly, there's nothing good that you'll withhold from us. And so, and he's our protection. He's our sun and our shield. And the enemy's always throwing darts at us and attacking us. But God is our shield. And I love that verse. I love that verse.

0: 4, verse 11, that's Linda Randall. That song and each song in this package of the program off her album Woman After God's Own Heart, and all songs that Linda has written. More songs she wrote and all found on that 2008 album Woman After God's Own Heart in our next package of the program. To bring us to that, it's time for the Southern Gospel Concert Connection. Our weekly 60-second look at area concerts is coming right up. Welcome to the Southern Gospel Concert Connection, your weekly 60-second look at Manitoba Gospel Concerts right here on Golden West Radio. Coming up next Friday night, Linda Randall singing in Winnipeg. She'll be joined by Sarah Delane, Chris Blue, and Laura Brittain. Now, tickets will be available for purchase at the church, but we're also giving away some tickets on the program this weekend. So you want to be listening very carefully through the program for your chance to win tickets to see Linda Randall in Winnipeg next Friday night at 7. And again, that's happening at Calvary Temple, 440 Hargrave Street in downtown Winnipeg. Linda Randall, Gaither Homecoming Artist in Winnipeg, next Friday night at 7. Coming up Friday, October 2nd at 6 p.m., Curtis and Bonnie Sikach and their family in concert at the Dome Building in Brandon. I believe that's part of the Keystone Center complex. Again, that's Friday, October 2nd at 6 p.m. And that's our look at the Southern Gospel Concert Connection. If you want more information on those concerts, the place to go is our website, heartofthesouth.ca. That's heartofthesouth.ca. We're featuring songs Linda Randall wrote in this package of the program. And I asked Linda Randall what inspires her when she writes music.
1: Well, it's just, I kind of hang on to the chorus that we've been singing for years and years and years and years. And I just ask God, you know, what else do I want to say? You know, when I'm talking about Jesus is real to me, well, he's real in the morning, he's real at night, he's real in trouble. And God just gives me those lyrics that just drops in my spirit because I just pray and ask him to inspire me that way. Yeah.
0: Thanks, Linda. Now, the title track of that 2008 album, Woman After God's Own Heart. Tell us about the song.
2: Yes. Well, if David could be a man after God's own heart, after all the things that he did, surely, if God's not like, well, she's a woman, you know, I want to be a woman after God's own heart. You know, I ran away from home quite a few times as a rebellious kid and failed the ninth grade with 32 Fs. I don't know what marks you get in school there in Canada, but I was kind of like the class clown, and, you know, where it may not have been, you know, I say it wasn't drug and running around and doing all this kind of other stuff, but all that being said, my heart wasn't right. Rebellious, and the Bible says rebellion is as the sin of witchcraft, and so there was a place and a time where I just didn't give God the place in my heart that he wanted to have, and Jesus the place in my heart that he wanted to have. So, but he saved my soul and changed everything, and so I'm like, Lord, I want to be a woman after your heart. I want to bring you glory, not just what people see me sing and hear me sing on stage or on the radio or TV, but just in my life. And so, but when I do blow it, I still want to be known as a woman after you.

0: Woman After God's Own Heart. So the name of both a song and an album released in 2008 by our feature artist, Linda Randall. And she is coming in concert. She'll be in Winnipeg next Friday night at 7, singing at Calvary Temple. She'll be joined by Sarah Delane, Chris Blue, and Laura Britain. And your chance to win tickets is just a little later on in the program. One more song from the Woman After God's Own Heart project, the song I Love You Like This.
1: Yes, love can be fickle. love is more than a feeling. I had a message that I shared at a women's ministry not long ago, and it was entitled, How Do You Love People That You Don't Even Like? What is that about, right? So we're commanded to love everybody, and there are people that we just don't necessarily like, but we got to love them. And so it goes back to the people like fans, people that as long as you do a certain thing, I'm going to love you. If you do a certain thought, I'm not going to love you. So I'm just trying to say I'm going to love you like this, and that is I'm going to love you like Christ loves me. At least I'm going to try, and that's being full of grace and full of mercy and forgiveness. And even sometimes it means confrontation. I love you enough to confront you. Proverbs 27:6 is faithful are the wounds of a friend, but the kisses of an enemy are deceitful. So when you love somebody so deep, doesn't mean that you're not going to confront them. But so I want to love you like this. I don't want to love you like that. I don't want to love like the world loves. As long as you do X, Y, Z, you're good.

0: I Love You Like This, our feature artist Linda Randall, off her album Woman After God's Own Heart. Another song she recorded in 2008 is on the I'm Free project, a song called Just Passing Through.
1: Yes, we're not here for long. And so that song simply says we're just strangers here, pilgrim in the land, and these feet of clay. This is just, it's just brief. We're just here. I was just reading in my quiet time about just how fleeting our days are. And even my theme for our Woman After God's Own Heart conference I have every year in Kansas City is the theme this year is living in the moment. Tomorrow is gone. The future is coming, maybe, but we've got this moment. And it's fleeting fast. And so just we're just passing through. And so when we are conscious of that and aware of that, I think it shapes the way we live and the way we relate and to people and represent the Lord. Yeah.

0: Just passing through our feature artist Linda Randall. That's from her 2008 project called I'm Free. Our next package of music features some songs that Linda has recorded that other artists took to the top 80. We've got Linda Randall talking about the favorite song of 1981 as Heart of the South continues.
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0: Clear this evening with a low of plus 5. Tomorrow, a mainly sunny sky and 18. On Monday, rain and windy, a high of 16 degrees. And then it'll be sunny on Tuesday with a high of 19. Current weather conditions can be found anytime on the Low End Body Shop weather page on your Steinbach online app. I'm Judy Peters.
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2: We're featuring the songs of Linda Randall on the program this weekend. And through the years, she's certainly recorded some original music. But a lot of the songs she's recorded, the songs that have even become her signature songs, are songs that other artists have recorded first. Such is the case of the song coming up next in this package of the program, the favorite song of 1981, when done by Squire Parsons and the Kingsmen. It's undoubtedly Squire Parsons' best-known composition, Sweet Beulah Land. I asked Linda about the song.
3: Beulah Land, that's another one. I sang that at my dad's homegoing service. The hope of heaven is what we all have to, and what we keep in view and keep in mind as we're doing what we do day to day, because this world, as they say, this world isn't our home. This is not where it ends for the child of God. And Beulah Land, that heavenly place that we're all looking forward to going to and being reunited with our loved ones. So yes, love that song.
2: Thank you, Linda. Our feature artist, Linda Randall. And to present the song for us this weekend, the Fraser Valley Quartet. Okay.

0: fans blow against you. I've just never been big on that. This is a total sidebar thing. I have to throw this in. A few years back, I was doing the Quartet convention. You know, there's 10, 12,000 people there. First woman of color in 60 years to take the main stage. And God bless that first night. The opener was really blessed. One of my dear friends, I will not name his name, that's in Christian music, said, Linda, there was this article written about you, how well it was. You want me to read it? Just no, I don't want to hear it. I said, because you'll celebrate me today, but then I'll do something crazy and it'll be another whole story. So I said, I don't want to read it, because everybody is not your, I've learned everybody's, they're not friends, and people just kind of, you know, when you're doing well, you seem to have a lot of friends, a lot of acquaintances and things like that. But Jesus is really the only true friend. I've got, yes, I've got friends in my family. I've got some associates that are really close friends. My assistant of 30 plus years is one of my dearest little friends, Regina Lucard, one of my dearest friends in life, of course. And I just have, but very few in that regard. But Jesus, he is the friend of friends. He's the friend of sinners. He's the lover of my soul. He is the one that I can go to and tell him all about everything. And even when I'm too ashamed to tell him about him and everything, I can just say, Holy Spirit, pray for me. And Jesus already knows, Harold. So he is what a friend. I mean, there will be no other friend like the friend we have in Jesus. So I love that message. Yeah.
1: Thank you, Linda. That's our feature artist, Linda Randall, and her version of the song is on Ageless Hymns, Songs of Peace. Well, Bruce Reimer and the Whitestone Band recorded it too. It's on their project, Hymn Book Favorites. What?

0: What a friend we have in Jesus. That's Bruce Reimer and the White Stone Band off their album Hymn Book Favorites. Linda Randall's edition of that song is on her project Ageless Hymns Songs of Peace. The song up next is on Linda Randall's timeless project, I think going back to about the year 2000. The song Farther Along.
1: Farther Along. You don't understand everything that's going on right now. But later on, sometimes, later on in this life, we will, later on, and maybe in this life, we'll

0: understand some things for sure in the life to come. But here's what I think about that. I remember sharing with someone many, many years ago about, like, oh, when we get to heaven, we're having a little devotion. This is my nephew that passed at 11. And I wasn't even going to mention that, but passed at 11. And he had read a devotion a couple days before. Heaven will be a faint recollection or something like that. What's that mean, Auntie? What's that mean? I said, well, Jason, here's what that means. It's like life has a lot of trials and troubles and things. And sometimes God will allow us to understand those things in this life. When we get to heaven, those things that weighed us down will just be a faint memory. I don't even think now it will be a faint memory. I think Father Long will understand. I don't think those will be the questions we'll ask when we get there. It's just going to be just all good, all great. We're not going to be concerned about anything because maybe those things would make us sad since there are no tears in heaven. So I don't even know about that anymore. So, you know, I don't know. I don't know. Father Long will understand it by and by. I don't even know. I don't know.
1: Thank you, Linda. And here to present it for us, a family from Lacrete, Alberta. I just got introduced to gospel music lovers in southern Manitoba, the Giesbrecht family.

0: Farther Along, that's music of the Giesbrecht family, a song recorded by Linda Randall in the year 2000 on a project simply entitled Timeless. Linda Randall's most recent album is called By the Riverside, and the next three packages of music will feature songs from that project. We're going to hear all about Jesus Joy right after this.
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0: We're featuring the music of Linda Randall on the program this weekend. Friday night, she's scheduled to sing in Winnipeg at Calvary Temple, 440 Hargrave Street. Your chance to win a pair of tickets is later on in the program. In this segment of music and the next two, we're looking at music from Linda's most recent album, By the Riverside. I talked to Linda about the song Jesus Joy.
2: So Jesus Joy, oh my friends, I can't do this in 15 seconds, but no, the Jesus Joy song, I don't think I've done anything in 15 seconds since we've been talking, but Jesus Joy, Harold, if I could sing that every single day from here to Kingdom Come, as they say, I would, because I have made this statement on stage for many, many years and meaning it from the bottom of my heart. As I talk about life, and there are a lot of great things that happen in life, and there are things that happen that are devastating, and you know, and it steals your joy, steals your peace. And so I always say, I want to have that deep down Jesus joy no matter what's going on in my life. I say that all the time. And I've got some things that rock my world. And I had a dear friend of mine, Cindy Morgan in Nashville, is a great songwriter, incredible communicator. We sat down and she did most of the music to the song and I wrote the words, and she helped with that a little bit. All that being said, this song says, I got that deep down Jesus joy in my soul. The joy that the world cannot take away, Harold, because the world did not give it to me. It's the joy of Jesus, no matter what is going on. It's that kind of joy that Paul talks about in Philippians 4:11-13. No matter what state I find myself in, I want to be content. I want the joy of the Lord, that joy that can get you through any trial, any trouble, any storm. And so that's the place, that is kind of my anthem, and it's been. So I will definitely be singing, Lord willing, Jesus Joy when I come to Winnipeg, because everybody needs to have that joy. And it's a song that just makes me want to dance, because God is a God of joy, a God of laughter too. And it's okay to dance. So yeah, that's how that was born. So you hit on

0: Kansas Joy, our feature artist Linda Randall, another song from her brand new album, By the Riverside. Room for one more song from that project before this hour of the program is all said and done. I talked to Linda about the song One More Hallelujah.
1: One More Hallelujah. My mom passed in 2013, and one of the things that we did at her homegoing service in Washington, D.C., she lived for a while, but she lived with us in Kansas City for 3 years, but her service was in D.C., and we had her sing this song, Walk This Road to Glory, from a video that we had done many years ago. And so the family came up on stage, and my mom singing the lead on a video with the song. And as the song is going off, Harold, you can hear my mother saying, Hallelujah, Hallelujah. And the music began to fade, Hallelujah. She had one more Hallelujah. So again, no matter what life threw my mom, and it threw her a lot, we don't have time to talk about it. She and my dad loved Jesus, loved their kids, tried their best to be an example for us. But she had so many things going on in her life. And so this song, for her to have one more Hallelujah, so I'm like, God, I want that one more Hallelujah. Almost like the Jesus joy. No matter what it is, I want to give you one more Hallelujah, one more song of praise, because you are the Ancient of Days and you deserve all of our praise. And so that's where that song was, that's how that was born. Yeah.

0: One More Hallelujah, our feature artist Linda Randall from her most recent album, By the Riverside. We got a few more songs from that By the Riverside album awaiting us in hour two. We've got Linda Randall, the Lumber River Quartet, and Guy Penrod, Leaning on the Everlasting Arms, to kick off hour two right after this.
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4: Clear this evening with a low of plus 5. Tomorrow, a mainly sunny sky and 18. On Monday, rain and windy, a high of 16 degrees, and then it'll be sunny on Tuesday with a high of 19. Current weather conditions can be found anytime on the Low End Body Shop weather page on your Steinbach Online app. I'm Judy Peters.
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0: South.
1: Welcome to Hour 2 of Heart of the South. We're featuring the music of Linda Randall on the program this weekend. She's coming to sing in Winnipeg on Friday night. Your chance to win tickets is in this hour of the program. Our first song in Hour 2 can be found on Linda Randall's most recent album, By the Riverside. It's the song Leaning on the Everlasting Arms.
2: Yes. Well, that's just an old hymn. What a fellowship, what a joy. You know, that's just an old hymn, Leaning on the Everlasting Arms. So it kind of, you know, goes back to the song, Lead Me to the Rock That Is Higher Than I. You know, God's arms are strong, stretched out wide to uphold us. I think that's, I want to say it's Isaiah 41:10, if I'm misquoting that, or whatever. I don't want to do that. But God's arms are strong, everlasting, able to uphold us in any given situation that we find ourselves in. And so that is just the old hymn, leaning on the everlasting arms. And when you lean on those arms, you are secure. Nothing can snatch us out of the almighty hands of God. Nothing, no attack, no schemes of the enemy. We are secure in Jesus. So those are the arms. You're going to lean on anybody's arms. Those are the arms that you can lean on and find security.
1: Thanks, Linda. And here to present it for us, fellow Gaither artist, Guy Penn.

0: Everlasting Arms, music there of Guy Penrod, a song you can find on Linda Randall's album, By the Riverside. Another song on that project is Put Your Hand in the Hand.
1: Yeah, these are, you just hitting right on, like, kind of right down my walk. But put your hand in the hand of the man that still the waters. Anybody that can perform miracles like that, like Jesus, the Son of God, feeling the tumultuous waves, you know, when the disciples were on the sea and he spoke to the wind and the waves and said, peace be still. You put your hand in the hand of that man, you've got it made. You don't have anything to worry about. No matter what's going on around you, no matter what's going on inside of you. I know you've heard this saying, and it's a song, sometimes he calms the child, sometimes he calms the storm. But you put your hand in the hand of that man, Jesus Christ, the Son of the living God. Hey, you got nothing to worry about.
0: Thank you, Linda. And of course, the song Put Your Hand in the Hand is one of 10 on her album By the Riverside. It's also been recorded by our buddies from North Carolina, the Lumber River Quartet. Put

Put Your Hand in the Hand. That's the Lumber River Quartet. That was from their album Another Second Chance. Linda Randall put it on her 2025 project.

0: song.
1: But yeah, so He Is God. I wrote that song many, many years ago with a dear friend of mine, Nicole C. Mullen. You may recognize her. Mm-hmm. She is another dear friend at that time. She wrote the song, I Know My Redeemer Lives, that people sing mostly around the Easter season and celebration of the resurrection of Jesus. But we wanted to write this song to just, you know, remind people of how powerful God is and whatever is going on in your life, that He can handle it. And this, it just simply says, like, where were you when He painted the heavens? Where were you when He called the midday noon? Where were you when He named the stars? And where were you when He hung the moon? He is God, no other like Him, no one before Him, no one comes after. He is my rock, and He is my salvation, He is God. And it goes on to describe other attributes of God, things that God has done. And so that is the God I serve, that is the God I live for, that is the God I love, and that is the God I sing about. And so He is God is kind of a mic drop song. It's like, you know, bam, you know, what's going on in your life, no matter your scenario, no matter the story, He is God. This has happened. He is God. My finances. He is God. My marriage. He is God. Mic drop. Yeah. So all encompassing.

0: He Is God. That's our feature artist, Linda Randall. Another song off her album, By the Riverside. We've got two more songs from that By the Riverside album in our next package of the program. And then two packages of music of all number one songs that Linda Randall has recorded. And your chance to win a pair of tickets on the great Linda Randall ticket giveaway, round two. That's all coming up as Heart of the South continues.
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0: Our feature artist here on Heart of the South this weekend is Linda Randall. And your chance to see her is next Friday night in downtown Winnipeg. Tickets are available for purchase. And there's also a ticket giveaway coming up in this hour of the program. Be listening carefully because a skill testing question is involved in winning a pair of tickets. In this package of music, songs from her album By the Riverside. And the title track of that album is the song coming up next. So I asked Linda about the song Down by the Riverside.
2: Down by the Riverside is an old Negro spiritual. After all the suffering that the slaves went through, they would write songs, and they never had a lot of words.

It was kind of redundant, just a few phrases, but the cry of their heart, there were a lot of words, God, since the Holy Spirit can interpret the groans, the moans. It meant a lot, even though it was just the same kind of few words, but basically saying, when this life is over, I'm going to lay down my burdens down by the riverside. I'm going to lay down my sword and shield, no more fighting, but I'm going to put on my robe and crown. I'm going to put on my starry crown. You know, they were talking about leaving this life of suffering and pain and inequality and, you know, disruption and confusion and hatred, and then I'm going to be in a better place where there's going to be nothing but love, and I will get my rewards, you know, when I get there. And so, so lay down my burdens down by the riverside. One day it's all going to be over. No more fighting. It's going to be good.

0: down by the riverside, our feature artist Linda Randall. That's the title track of her latest recording. Also on that album is a song called His Peace Covers Me.
1: That's my husband's favorite, I think, of all the songs I've done lately. His Peace Covers Me. We live in a time where there's a lot of anxiety, a lot of angst, a lot of fear, doubt, depression, despair, people giving up, people taking their lives, people that are just so hopeless, and they are not walking in the peace of God. They have not embraced the peace of God. And so it is my prayer. I wrote that because I wanted to remind myself that no matter, you know, what happens in my life, that the peace of God covers me. It's this peace that gets me through one moment to the next moment. You know, when you get, devastating news of this, that, the other, it's the peace of God that quiets that storm in you that's raging. It's the peace of God that gives you the clear and calm mind. It's the peace of God that gives you the assurance that this too will pass. So His peace covers me, His peace covers you, and I am so glad about that.

0: His Peace Covers Me. That's from Linda Randall's 2025 project, By the Riverside. She also recorded it back in 2015 on Project's Ageless Hymns, Songs of Peace, and an album called Jesus Loves You. That brings us to our final couple of segments of music, and every song from here to the end of the program went to number one, the favorite song of 1970, right after this.
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3: Clear this evening with a low of plus 5. Tomorrow, a mainly sunny sky and 18. On Monday, rain and windy, a high of 16 degrees, and then it'll be sunny on Tuesday with a high of 19. Current weather conditions can be found anytime on the Low End Body Shop weather page on your Steinbach online app. I'm Judy Peters.
0: Our final two packages of music are songs that Linda Randall recorded, songs that other artists took to number one. The song up first was number one in October of 1970. When done by the Downings and the Oak Ridge Boys, it went on to be the favorite song of that year, the song Sheltered in the Arms of God.
4: Oh, love that song. Oh, I have dealt with sometimes fear, anxiety, doubt, concerned about tomorrow, whatever the situation is. And it just feels good to know, as I would lay in my own human Poppy's arms, I call him Poppy. And when I was afraid of storms or anything like that, just holding me tight, knowing that I was safe. And Jesus says, God says he will shelter us. He will keep us safe in his arms. No matter what's going on, we can rest in his arms and be at peace.
0: Absolutely. Thank you, Linda. Linda Randall, and your chance to win tickets to see her in concert in Winnipeg next Friday night is coming up shortly here on Heart of the South. To present the song for us, the Lumber River Quartet, Randy Armentrout gets the opening solo.
5: Feel the touch of hands so kind.

0: Lumberton, North Carolina, that loves to visit Canada. Well, Linda Randall does as well. So in my recent phone conversation with Linda, I asked her why. What is it about the Canadian audience she loves to sing to?
1: Well, I honestly, and I'm probably going to get in trouble for saying this because I'm really partial to the Canadians. I just have a love for my Canadian family, and you all are so special to me. And I've been to a lot of places to sing, Harold, and met a lot of people, a lot of different countries and things and stuff in different states. But something about Canada, for me, irregardless of what's going on in the news and how crazy things can be, I love my Canadian family, and I feel their love.
0: That's so good, Linda. The Canadian gospel music fans certainly love Linda Randall. The song up next is apparently the second most requested song for funerals, with Amazing Grace being the first most requested funeral song. It was a song that was the favorite song of 1975, One Day at a Time. I talked to Linda about the song.
1: Yeah, One Day at a Time. I mean, that's my anthem. It should be everybody's anthem. I love Matthew 6:34. This says, about tomorrow, not even focusing on tomorrow. This is a paraphrase, because tomorrow has enough trouble of its own. You know, so basically live in the moment today, one day at a time. We've got this moment. We've got right now to live in that moment, one day at a time. Sweet Jesus, that's all I'm asking of you. Give me the strength to do today what I need to do. Yesterday's gone, tomorrow may never come. So I need your strength today to get me through one day at a time. And I just constantly tell myself, Harold, that's how I should live, because a type A personality, you like to plan things way ahead. Nothing's wrong with that, but sometimes it can get in the way of being in the moment. So that's One Day at a Time. And I actually got to call, maybe this, I can't think of the name now, the lady who sang the song. I got to call her daughter and thank her for her mom singing this song. And they were blessed by my new version of it and everything. So that was pretty cool.

0: One Day at a Time. That's our feature artist, Linda Randall, from her recent album, By the Riverside, the 1975 favorite song of the year. More songs that Linda Randall has recorded, songs that other artists took to number one in our final package of music, and your chance to win a pair of tickets to see Linda Randall in Winnipeg next Friday night is coming up in our next package of the program. The final round of the great Linda Randall ticket giveaway is up next.
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0: Welcome to our final package of music on our Linda Randall special. The song that was number one from August to December of 1985 went on to be the favorite song of 85 and 86, the song When He Was on the Cross, I Was on His Mind. I talked to Linda Randall about the song.
2: Yeah, of all the things that Jesus could be thinking about that day, he was thinking about me. He was thinking about you. He wasn't thinking about, man, I can't believe they hung me up here. I can't believe that I am going through all of this pain and suffering for, like, really, you know, I can't believe that my father would turn his back on me and allow this to happen. I mean, he could have been complaining about everything. I mean, all the way down to, like, I can't believe Judas betrayed me. Are you kidding me? Really? Now I'm on this, but no, when he was on the cross, we were all on his mind. And so however hard I can, hard is not even the word. I have to look in the dictionary to find the word to describe, maybe get close to that. I don't know if there is one. But however difficult that moment was, when he could have been thinking about any other thing, I believe that Jesus had us on his mind. If he did not, he would have called those angels and said, hey, come get me. Get me down off of this cruel cross. But he stayed there. Yeah, so because he loved us so much.
0: Very interesting. Thanks, Linda. That's Linda Randall, our feature artist. Now, Ronnie Hinson had a part in writing the song.
3: He Was on the Cross was a song that my friend Mike Payne had an idea on, and who was my co-writer. And he said the way he had it was, when I was on the cross, he was thinking about me. I said, well, it doesn't have a real clever ring to it. Let's make a hook. Like, and that hook ended up being a pillar all the way through the song. We played off the word, these words, when he was on the cross, I was on his mind. A look of love was on his face. The thorns were on his head. The blood was on a scarlet robe and stained it crimson red. Though his eyes were on that crowd, he looked ahead in time. When he was on the cross, I was on his mind. And so we played on that word on, and it became a pillar that kept people's interest and moved them along in the song, and kept Aunt Susie from turning the knob to another channel. And so that's, we were getting ready to record The Pains, and I was producing the record, and we were getting ready to record, and he had that idea. And so we were in a motel in Nashville, Tennessee, where they were staying for the recording session, and I was visiting with them to make sure their songs were correct before they went into the studio. And we had an old saying of, once it's vinyl, it's final. And so we were trying to get them right. And so that's how When He Was on the Cross came about. But thank God for it, because it's one of the biggest songs that we've ever had.
0: That's Ronnie Hinson, one of Southern Gospel's premier songwriters. Here's the group that made it famous, the Florida Boys.
4: I'm

0: When he was on the cross, I was on his mind. That's music of the Florida Boys, the favorite song of 1985 and 1986. A song Linda Randall has recorded as well. It's on her project called Timeless 2. Our final song on the program this weekend is Linda Randall's signature song. Now, it's also the answer to the skill testing question. If you want to win a pair of tickets to see Linda Randall in Winnipeg next Friday night, if you can figure out the title of Linda Randall's signature song, just go to heartofthesouth.ca, and on the far right, you'll see a tab that says Enter This Weekend's Contest. Click on that, fill in the information, and for the answer to the skill testing question, just tell us the name of the song coming up. It was number one all the way from November of 1988 to March of 1989. See if you can figure it out from what Linda said about the song.
1: Well, if I don't do that one, I'm never invited back. I've told this story so many times, and Bill Gates sent me this rendition of her singing. I had never heard Down the Mountain. I didn't know Peg McCamey had done this song until later. I had no idea. And I'm listening to it, I'm going, oh, no, I don't do this country. So, no. About to send it back, Harold. I mean, was a big mistake, and I tell people, there are two people you don't say no to, and that's God and Bill Gates, and in that order. and so literally, I was like, no. And my husband said, well, have you listened to the lyrics? And at that time, I was going through 2 years of grief depression. Like my dad, my sister, my brother, my uncle, my best girlfriend, at that time, just passed two uncles. Just suddenly, I was like, oh, it's the lowest valley. Oh, my. When I looked at the lyrics, I go, oh, I'm in a valley right now, and it is hard. Hmm. And when I listened to the lyrics, the complete lyrics, it didn't matter to me if the melody was whatever it was. I'm like, okay, I'm going to sing the song. And then I was on the Billy Graham, at the Billy Graham Coves with the with a Gaither homecoming family, and that's all she wrote. It went from there to just what all the God's done with it, and that is my signature song, so I do it. I've got a new version of it now, but I do both versions in concert. But yeah, so that song speaks volumes

0: Everybody's got a mountain, everybody's got a valley, and but God has promised to be with us in both places, you know, every single minute of that time. So I'm so grateful for that.
1: Thank you, Linda. That's Linda Randall. Now, here's the group that took it to number one. And as soon as you can identify the name of the song and get over to our website, heartofthesouth.ca, and across the top, you'll see the button, Enter This Weekend's Contest. Click on that, fill in the information, and for skill testing question, tell us the name of this song. And if you're one of the first two people to do so, you will win a pair of tickets to see Linda Randall in concert next Friday night at Calvary Temple, 440 Hargrave Street in downtown Winnipeg.

And that's our mystery song presented by the McCamies. They had it at number one from November of 1988 to March of 1989. And the first two people to tell us the name of that song at heartofthesouth.ca, you'll win a pair of tickets to see Linda Rendell in Winnipeg next Friday night at 7. Again, just go to heartofthesouth.ca.

0: PA, click on the button that says enter this weekend's contest, tell us the name of that song, and if you're one of the first two people to do so, you'll win a pair of tickets to see Linda Randall in concert next Friday night at 7 at Calvary Temple in downtown Winnipeg. In fact, as we wrap up the program, here's Linda Randall to welcome you to that concert.
1: Yes, okay, so the good Lord willing, Friday, September the 18th at Calvary Temple in Winnipeg, Manitoba. I'm so excited about getting back there. We did a little something last year, but we really didn't go all out with the promo and all, because it was just kind of like we were there for something else. Mm-hmm. And we thought, well, why don't we just do something? And then, but this year, we are more intentional in this and just excited. So Friday, September the 18th. 7 p.m. Calvary Temple, downtown Winnipeg, Manitoba.
0: And you've got some special musical guests joining you.
1: Okay, so leading praise and worship is Sarah Delane. Sarah Delane is a sweet sister that's been on the Gaither Tour from time to time, especially in the early days of the Gaither Tour. And she was a bus mate sometimes, she rode on our bus sometimes, but she's just a sweet sister, love the Lord, super excited about having her. And then Laura Bertan is a young girl. I said young girl. She must have been a young lady. She won Romania's Got Talent. And then Chris Blue, who I fondly call my adopted nephew. We're not related. But he is currently, he's a Gaither artist, has been now officially for the last couple of years, I think.
0: Thank you, Linda. Linda Randall, our feature artist on the program this weekend, and your chance to see Linda Randall is Friday night at 7 at Calvary Temple in downtown Winnipeg. Now, one of the songs that she may present in concert that we didn't have time to fit onto the program this weekend is a song called The Seeker. It's a song written by Dolly Parton, and in case you haven't followed world news recently, Dolly Parton passed away just a couple of weeks back, and we want to pay tribute to this music legend with a program we're calling The Gospel Roots of Dolly Parton, and that's coming up on the program next weekend. And if you're not familiar with the music of Dolly Parton, you will, like me, be astounded at the incredible number of gospel music she wrote and the lyrics in those songs. The tribute to a legend, The Gospel Roots of Dolly Parton, on this fine station a week from now. Well, that wraps up this weekend's program of Heart of the South. Thank you so much for listening. Thanks for telling your friends about the program as well. Heart of the South is produced in the studios of Prairie Grove Promotions, made possible through the support of individuals and churches through One Hope Canada, online at onehopecanada.ca. Have a great week. Let's gather around the radio a week from now for The Gospel Roots of Dolly Parton. God.

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1: I'm Judy Peters. Mainly sunny this weekend. Your forecast is coming up. A new Steinbeck Fire Department recruit took on 7 laps of a 6-story building during yesterday's 9/11 stair climb. To tell us more, here's reporter Darcy Wilkinson.
2: 20-year-old Oliver Uzek wasn't even born when the attacks happened, but says the climb gave him a new perspective on what first responders faced that day.
3: Those firefighters went up there, probably a lot of them knowing that there's a good chance they weren't walking back down there. It's straight climbing. I just can't imagine how insane that would have been.
2: The event brought first responders, their families, and supporters together to remember those who made the ultimate sacrifice. I'm Darcy Wilkinson.
1: More daycare spaces have been approved for the Grunthal area. Hanover Reeve Jim Funk says there is a lot of demand for daycare spaces.
4: We do have a daycare in Grunthal, which is at capacity, and I think there is quite the list of waiting. And we do have a daycare in Clayfeld, and I'm hearing there too. It is at capacity and quite the list for waiting.
1: Hanover Council has approved the request for additional daycare spots at a residence east of Grunthal. Matthew Donkersloot, who operates the daycare with his wife, will now be allowed up to 12 children in a group daycare instead of the previous 8 children in the licensed home daycare. A group of 24 travelers from Menno Colony in Paraguay are getting a first-hand look at their Mennonite roots here in Manitoba. To tell us more, here's reporter Addie Lowen.
5: Tour organizers say the group has visited many historic sites and communities, seeing places where their parents, grandparents, and great-grandparents once lived. Local historian Ernest Braun joined the group for part of the tour, says that, well, he's appreciated the visitors' questions and sometimes offering comparisons to how

0: Well, things are in Menno Colony, Paraguay. Tour director Uwe Friesen said that the visit comes ahead of next year's 100th anniversary of the Mennonite migration from Manitoba to the Chaco, 1927 to 2027. I'm Addie Lowen.
1: LaBrookery is hosting its first community trail ride tomorrow. Here's reporter Cosette Bott to tell us more.
2: Leisure Services programmer Desiree Vermette says the event will feature Winnipeg bike mayor Patty Weens, who is cycling with her team from Winnipeg to LaBrookery as part of a three-day trip.
3: So we're going to have Richard Sudan leading our biking group, and he's going to be stopping at landmarks along the way, and he's going to give a little history on it and a little background and highlight a few key places in our community along our trail system.
2: The ride starts at 10:30 Sunday morning with a free barbecue to follow at the High Life Center. I'm Cosette Bott.
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1: Clear this evening with a low of plus 5. Tomorrow, a mainly sunny sky and 18. On Monday, rain and windy, a high of 16 degrees, and then it'll be sunny on Tuesday with a high of 19. Current weather conditions can be found anytime on the Low End Body Shop weather page on your Steinbeck Online app. I'm Judy Peters.
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1: Clear this evening with a low of plus 5. Tomorrow, a mainly sunny sky and 18. On Monday, rain and windy, a high of 16 degrees. And then it'll be sunny on Tuesday with a high of 19. Current weather conditions can be found anytime on the Low End Body Shop weather page on your Steinbach Online app. I'm Judy Peters.

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1: I'm Judy Peters. Starting the weekend with mostly sunshine and a strong wind, your forecast is coming up. 24 travelers from Menno Colony in Paraguay are in southeastern Manitoba this week, visiting historical Mennonite sites. Here's reporter Addie Lowen with more.
2: So the group visited places like Niverville, Grunthal, Randolph, and spent Tuesday afternoon at the Mennonite Heritage Village Museum in Steinbeck. Speaking in Low German, Uwe Friesen, one of the tour directors, shares his first impressions. Translated, he is saying that they came here to look, and it is interesting to see what those places look like today. The group will continue to tour the region, taking photos and listening to stories of their forefathers' time in Manitoba. The 100th anniversary of the Mennonite migration

0: collapse of a six-story building during yesterday's 9/11 stair climb. Reporter Darcy Wilkinson has more.
1: 20-year-old Oliver Uzek wasn't even born when the attacks happened, but says the climb gave him a new perspective on what first responders faced that day.
2: Those firefighters went up there, probably a lot of them knowing that there's a good chance they weren't walking back down there. It's straight climbing. I just can't imagine how insane that would have been.
1: The event brought first responders, their families, and supporters together to remember those who made the ultimate sacrifice. I'm Darcy Wilkinson.
0: More daycare spaces have been approved for the Grunthal area. Hanover Reeve Jim Funk says there's a lot of demand for daycare services.
3: We do have a daycare in Grunthal, which is at capacity, and I think there is quite the list of waiting. And we do have a daycare in Clayfeld, and I'm hearing there too. It is at capacity and quite the list for waiting.
0: Hanover Council has approved the request for additional daycare spots at a residence east of Grunthal. Matthew Donkersloot, who operates the daycare with his wife, will now be allowed up to 12 children in a group daycare instead of the previous 8 children in the licensed home daycare. Morris Mayor Scott Crick is drawing attention to a new exhibit in town regarding the Pine to Palm Highway, also known as the Jefferson Highway, which ran from Winnipeg all the way to New Orleans, Louisiana. He acknowledges Lou Erickson from the Morrison District Central Museum for having a particular passion for the project.
4: A wonderful interpretive exhibit has gone up at the location of the former Stampede Ford on the west side of Main Street. And there's a whole bunch of information about the Jefferson Highway. So if you're in town and you're on Main Street, it's certainly worth taking a stop to take a look at the very informative exhibit which has been put there.
0: The display features interpretive panels placed over the windows of the former J.H. Garage on Main Street near the corner of Highways 23 and 75. A perfect pairing for your day. Delicious eats and the latest local updates. 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
0: Clear this evening with a low of plus 5. Tomorrow, a mainly sunny sky and 18. On Monday, rain and windy, a high of 16 degrees, and then it'll be sunny on Tuesday with a high of 19. Current weather conditions can be found anytime on the Low End Body Shop weather page on your Steinbeck Online app. I'm Judy Peters. 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

0: Now, your Steinbeck Online News.
1: Good morning. I'm Judy Peters. Up to 20 millimeters of rain for tomorrow. I'll take a look at your forecast in just a bit. A Steinbeck woman's effort to help people in need has grown into a community-wide project. Lilith Penner's Giving Fence now includes a cupboard with clothing, blankets, and hygiene products, along with food and other necessities.
2: My work has put up bins at all three branches so that people can donate. And then I also have regulars where people buy wool for their elderly parents,
1: right,
2: or their mom, who crochet and knit. And so I have a constant supply of scarves, knits, and toques all winter. It has been unbelievably incredible how the community has just stepped up.
1: Penner says the Giving Fence has now become a daily resource for people experiencing homelessness and others who are struggling. The councillor for St. Agathe and area is running for re-election in the rural municipality of Wishaw. To tell us more, here's reporter Shannon Duick.
3: Joel Lemoyne is wrapping up his first term on council. He says if re-elected, one of his priorities will be to see community consultations happen throughout the municipality.
4: To ask the community, the residents, the taxpayers, what's your vision? What do you see? What do you want to see in our communities within the municipality, including St. Agathe and surrounding areas? So I think that's going to really lay out a game plan.
3: Lemoyne says other priorities include developing a drainage plan for the area to help farmers and working on bringing more transition housing to St. Agathe in order to allow more seniors to age in place. I'm Shannon Duick.
1: Before you post back-to-school photos of your kids to social media, the Canadian Centre for Child Protection is urging parents to think twice about what information is included. The back-to-school photos, featuring a slate with details on it, have become an annual tradition for some families. Here's manager Camilla Lane.
5: Unfortunately, the world that we live in right now means that there are offenders and bad actors that are on these social media's profiles, and they are looking for information to be able to potentially contact children or gather information about children that they can utilize in what we would call grooming in order to potentially offend against them.
1: Lane says things to avoid include house numbers in the photo, school and teacher names, as well as the child's name. First responders from across the Southeast gathered at Steinbeck Credit Union on Friday for the second annual 9/11 stair climb. Assistant Fire Chief Russ Reimer says the event was a chance to remember those who lost their lives 25 years ago, while also bringing current first responders together.
6: Our own members are going to reflect today on who they are. Why do they matter? Do they have meaning? Where's their identity wrapped up in? Because we're not just firefighters. We have names.
1: Funds raised through the event will support mental health resources for first responders. Kick off your day the right way with a nutritious breakfast and our community's top stories. The Daily News, presented by Maine Bread and Butter, keeps you in the loop. 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
1: Your weather details now for AM 1250. Mainly sunny today, 18 degrees, clear tonight and a low of 6. Tomorrow, 10 to 20 millimeters of rain, risk of an afternoon thunderstorm and windy, a high of 14. Showers on Monday night, and then it'll be sunny for Tuesday with a high of 18. And showers for Wednesday, a high of 16. Current weather conditions and the 7-day forecast can be found anytime on the Low End Body Shop weather page on your Steinbeck Online app. I'm Judy Peters.
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8: In the Manitoba Junior Hockey League, the preseason portion of the schedule wrapped up with four games. Steinbeck shut out Niverville 3-0. Selkirk upended the Winnipeg Blues 3-1. The Winnipeg Monarchs scored in the last minute and the final minute of overtime to stun Winkler 6-5. And Neepawa dumped Portage 5-2. In the CFL, the Banjo Bowl goes to the Winnipeg Blue Bombers as they held Saskatchewan to a meager 6 points, helping them win 19-6, avenging the Labor Day weekend loss. And in Major League Baseball, the Toronto Blue Jays defeated Baltimore 7-3. With a little help from the Minnesota Twins, who beat Cleveland, the Jays are now just one game back of the Guardians for that final wildcard spot in the American League playoff picture. For your scores, stories, and all things sports, check out the False Front Golf Simulator sports page on SteinbeckOnline.com. 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
1: Your weather details now for AM 1250. Mainly sunny today, 18 degrees. Clear tonight and a low of 6. Tomorrow, 10 to 20 millimeters of rain. Risk of an afternoon thunderstorm and windy. A high of 14. Showers on Monday night, and then it'll be sunny for Tuesday with a high of 18. And showers for Wednesday, a high of 16. Current weather conditions and the 7-day forecast can be found anytime on the Lowen Body Shop weather page on your Steinbach online app. I'm Judy Peters.

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1: Your weather details now for AM 1250. Mainly sunny today, 18 degrees. Clear tonight and a low of 6. Tomorrow, 10 to 20 millimeters of rain. Risk of an afternoon thunderstorm and windy. A high of 14. Showers on Monday night, and then it'll be sunny for Tuesday with a high of 18. And showers for Wednesday, a high of 16. Current weather conditions and the 7-day forecast can be found anytime on the Lowen Body Shop weather page on your Steinbach Online app. I'm Judy Peters.
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2: In the Manitoba Junior Hockey League, the preseason portion of the schedule wrapped up with four games. Steinbach shut out Niverville 3-0. Selkirk upended the Winnipeg Blues 3-1. The Winnipeg Monarchs scored in the last minute and the final minute of overtime to stun Winkler 6-5. And Neepawa dumped Portage 5-2. In the CFL, the Banjo Bowl goes to the Winnipeg Blue Bombers as they held Saskatchewan to a meager 6 points, helping them win 19-6, avenging the Labor Day weekend loss. And in Major League Baseball, the Toronto Blue Jays defeated Baltimore 7-3. With a little help from the Minnesota Twins, who beat Cleveland, the Jays are now just one game back of the Guardians for that final wildcard spot in the American League playoff picture. For your scores, stories, and all things sports, check out the False Front Golf Simulator sports page on SteinbachOnline.com. I'm Dave Anthony.
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1: Your weather details now for AM 1250. Mainly sunny today, 18 degrees. Clear tonight and a low of 6. Tomorrow, 10 to 20 millimeters of rain. Risk of an afternoon thunderstorm and windy. A high of 14. Showers on Monday night, and then it'll be sunny for Tuesday with a high of 18. And showers for Wednesday, a high of 16. Current weather conditions and the 7-day forecast can be found anytime on the Lowen Body Shop weather page on your Steinbach online app. I'm Judy Peters.

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1: Your weather details now for AM 1250. Mainly sunny today, 18 degrees, clear tonight and a low of 6. Tomorrow, 10 to 20 millimeters of rain, risk of an afternoon thunderstorm and windy, a high of 14. Showers on Monday night, and then it'll be sunny for Tuesday with a high of 18. And showers for Wednesday, a high of 16. Current weather conditions and the 7-day forecast can be found anytime on the Lowen Body Shop weather page on your Steinbach online app. I'm Judy Peters.
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0: Welcome to Canada's National Bible Hour, a ministry of Mission Go. I'm Brian Albrecht, the President Emeritus and Director of Canada's National Bible Hour. We are thrilled to have you with us today as we embark on a journey to reach the world for Jesus Christ.
1: Today our text is taken from Isaiah chapter 53, verse 6, which says, "All we like sheep have gone astray. We have turned, every one, to his own way, and the Lord has laid on him the iniquity of us all." This verse teaches very clearly that all of us have sinned, and because of that, we've become short of the glory of God. Our sin has kept us from having fellowship. Our sin has kept us from intimacy and connection with God. Even one sin will keep us eternally in a place called hell, because even one sin cannot be in the presence of God. But God provided a way. He provided a Savior. And even though we've turned everyone to our own way, the Lord has laid on Jesus Christ the sins of all of us. And as he hung between heaven and earth, he paid the penalty for all our sins. He took our place. He took the hell and the judgment that we deserve on his own body as he hung on that tree. And he died and rose again, and he's alive, and we have a great opportunity to live with him, live for him, and receive him into our heart if we've never done.

0: family members are interested in more information about short-term or career ministry opportunities, or seeking someone to come to your church or a group to speak about international missions, please call 866-483-5787 in Canada or 888-900-5048 in the United States, or on the web visit www.missiongood.org, so we can share more information.
1: And the things that you have heard from me among many witnesses, commit these to faithful men who will be able to teach others also. 2 Timothy 2:2. This is Dennis Campbell with Mission Go, speaking on Canada's National Bible Hour about the ministry opportunity before us in Costa Rica. One of the clearest lessons in Scripture is that ministry must multiply. The gospel is not meant to stop with one preacher, one church, or one generation. It is meant to be passed on faithfully so that others are equipped to teach, disciple, and serve. That is why the campus in the Orosi Valley is so important to the work in Costa Rica. Costa Rica is changing spiritually. Evangelical Christianity has risen from 27.8% to 30.8% at the same time. About 16% identify as believers without religion, meaning many still believe in God but remain outside formal church structures. And these are not small shifts. They point to a country where many people remain spiritually open, but where discipleship and biblical grounding are urgently needed. That need is especially important in and around the Orosi Valley. The valley is not merely scenic, it is strategic. It sits in Cartago Province, which remains the strongest Catholic region in the country. This gives the ministry a meaningful challenge and a meaningful opportunity. People in this area often carry deep spiritual memory and religious identity, yet younger generations are increasingly asking new questions. In a setting like that, a permanent ministry campus can become a stabilizing center for biblical truth and long-term outreach. A campus gives structure to ministry. It creates a place where local gatherings can happen, where Scripture can be taught carefully, where young leaders can be mentored, and where teams can serve with continuity. It allows for conferences, discipleship retreats, pastoral training, youth programs, and outreach initiatives that are difficult to sustain without a consistent base of operation. It also provides a visible witness in the community that says this work is not temporary. It is committed. The campus also strengthens partnership with local churches. Healthy ministry in Costa Rica will not be built in isolation. It will grow through relationships with pastors, congregations, youth leaders, and local Christian workers who already know the people, the culture, and the needs of the valley. Together, these partnerships can help expand Bible teaching, support evangelistic efforts, encourage families, and create pathways for young believers to grow into mature disciples. This matters deeply for the next generation. Young people need more than inspiration. They need formation. They need Scripture, examples worth following, and communities that walk with them over time. A ministry campus can provide that kind of environment while also serving as a resource to churches throughout the valley and the surrounding region. Please pray that God will use this campus as a place of multiplication. Pray for strong local partnerships. Pray for ministry leaders who will teach others also. And pray that in Costa Rica, especially in the Orosi Valley, the gospel will take deeper root and bear lasting fruit. This is Dennis Campbell for Canada's National Bible Hour.

Good day, thank you for joining our Moments from the Mission Field, with interviews and stories about how the Lord's work is reaching out globally through the agency of Mission Go. If you, your friends from church, or

We are offering a booklet to clear one's head of wrong thinking and fill with the truth of God's Word, titled Putting Off Life Dominating Sins. Susan J. Heck, through her book, counsels with the bottom line biblical information. Susan is a certified counselor with the Association of Certified Biblical Counselors. She is also the author of the With the Master Bible Study series for ladies, as well as A Call to Discipleship, Putting Off Life-Dominating Sins. Susan's teaching ministry is an outgrowth of her memorization work on the Bible,

has memorized the entire New Testament and is now journeying her way through more of the Old Testament. To God be the glory. To order your copy, write to Canada's National Bible Hour, Box 1210, St. Catharines, Ontario, L2R7A7, or in the U.S. Box 2010, Buffalo, New York, 14,231.

0: Today's message is from Dr. Fred Hartman, and it's from the Book of Joel. 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
1: Have you ever faced a real calamity? I mean a really bad one in your life. Recently, I was reading a book about four Navy SEALs that were sent on a mission against the Taliban in the mountains of Afghanistan. These four men were attacked by over 200 of the enemy. They were fired upon by AK-47s and rocket-propelled grenades. Three of them were killed, and only one was left, though badly wounded and even unable to walk. When all hope was lost, he was rescued and became the lone survivor of that attack. I would call his predicament in that gun battle a calamity. The prophet Joel wrote his book of the Bible about a calamity that had swept across the nation of Israel. It was a locust plague. Now, when we think of locusts, we think of them destroying some vegetation every few years. But this was not the case of the one about which Joel wrote. He described it in the early verses of his book by saying, "Has anything like this happened in your days, or even in the days of your fathers? Tell your children about it. Let her children tell their children, and their children another generation." This plague was so horrible that word of it would be passed down from generation to generation. This must have really been some calamity. Let's take a look to see how bad it really was. In chapter 1, verse 4, we read, "What the chewing locust left, the swarming locust has eaten. What the swarming locust left, the crawling locust has eaten. And what the crawling locust left, the consuming locust has eaten." Having read several commentaries on this verse, there were all kinds of ideas. But for me at least, the simplest idea is usually the best. I am convinced that this is speaking about four successive waves of locusts, one right after the other, until every green plant was denuded of its leaves and fruit. Nothing was left in the entire land. In later verses, the prophet mentions the grape crop was gone and the fig trees were stripped, even of their bark.

dark. The wheat and barley fields were bare. The pomegranate, the palm trees, and the apple trees were all bare. Not only did the locusts eat everything, but they totally destroyed the economy of the entire country. There was nothing to eat or feed the flocks and herds. Having an agricultural economy, there was no work, and hence no way to make a living. The locust plague was certainly a national calamity. To top this all off, as you read verses 16 to 18, it appears the land was also hit by a severe drought at the same time. When we look back on verses 5 through 7, the nation was facing another terrible situation. They were facing a military attack by an enemy nation. How much worse can things get? He says, "Awake, you drunkards, and weep and wail, all ye drinkers of wine, because of the new wine, for it has been cut off from your mouth. For a nation has come up against my land, strong and without number. His teeth are like the teeth of a lion, and he has the fangs of a fierce lion. He has laid waste my vine and ruined my fig tree. He has stripped it bare and thrown it away. Its branches are made white." If a nation would ever face a calamity, it was what Israel faced at that time. A locust plague had devastated them. The only food they had was what was in storehouses. Their economy was in shambles, and a huge army was about to invade their land. What could they do? Where could they turn? Joel gives us the answer. At the very beginning of his book, he cries out for the elders and all the inhabitants of the land to listen to what he has to say, as he had received a message from the Lord. He pleads with them to weep, since this calamity has come upon them because of their sin. In verse 8, he tells them to lament as a young woman about to be married would, if for some reason her husband-to-be had suddenly died. In verses 13 and 14, Joel continues to give his message from the Lord as to what else they needed to do. "Gird yourselves and lament. You priests, wail. You who minister before the altar, come. Lie all night in sackcloth, you who minister to my God. For the grain offering and the drink offering are withheld from the house of your God. Consecrate a fast. Call a sacred assembly. Gather all the elders and all the inhabitants of the land into the house of the Lord your God and cry out to the Lord." The prophet Joel understood that this calamity was brought upon the people because they had sinned grievously against the Lord. He gave instructions from the Lord as to how God might turn his wrath away from them and deliver them as a nation from these things and possibly even more to come. The first thing they were to do was to mourn for their actions. He calls on five different groups to mourn. The first group was the drunkards. There was no wine available for them. Then he called for the land to mourn. The land is referring to Jerusalem or Zion, which is personified as a person. Thirdly, the farmers should mourn because they had no crops and hence no income. Then the priests were told to mourn, as they had neither grain or wine, which were necessary elements used in the Old Testament temple sacrifices. Finally, the entire nation was to mourn. The sins for which God was dealing with them
pervaded the entire nation.

nation. So all are called upon to mourn for their sin. Along with the call for national mourning, the prophet takes a major step forward in verse 14 of chapter 1. He calls for a national time of repentance. Consecrate a fast. Call for a sacred assembly. Gather the elders and all the inhabitants of the land into the house of the Lord your God and cry out to the Lord. We will learn more about this when we get into chapter 2 in our next message. But let me just stop here for a moment and bring these things up to today. It is very clear that our nations have turned away from the Lord to secular humanism. If you study the history of nations, it soon becomes very evident that when a nation gets into sin, it is not too long before they either lose their power and status in the world or pass into oblivion. Let me ask you a question. Have you ever met a Hittite, or a Jebusite, or an Amorite, or even a Phoenician? These nations have long since been relegated to the history books. Today, we need a national call for repentance, as well as individual repentance for sin, if we're going to receive the blessings God has in store for us. The alternative is not so hot. However, we must always remember that God is willing to meet the needs of those who know, love, and serve Him. I'm sure you remember that God was even willing to spare Sodom and Gomorrah if there were only 10 righteous people in the city. We must always remember God's grace to undeserving sinners like ourselves. If there was ever a time when national and individual repentance for sin was needed, it is today. When we come to the last part of chapter 1 of Joel, we see a completely new concept brought out. However, it is related to that terrible plague of the locusts. He presents what's called the Day of the Lord. The best way I know to describe it is by the way many of the mountain people where we live do. The English is not the best, but they make their point. Here's how many would compare the destruction of the locust plague to what will happen in the Day of the Lord. Quote, "If you've been through the locust plague, you ain't seen nothing yet." Unquote. In other words, the destruction in the Day of the Lord will far surpass anything that man has ever known. God will bring His judgment upon the earth and upon all who dwell here. So Joel uses a natural catastrophe as an illustration of a far greater judgment to come. Compared to the terrible Day of the Lord, the destruction by the locust plague will seem insignificant. The Day of the Lord, as it is used in Scripture, is a time in the future that has not yet come to pass. That day is spoken of by many of the Old Testament prophets and is also used in the New Testament as well. It is a time that begins following the rapture of the church and continues thereafter. It begins with the tribulation period, when God begins to pour out His wrath on the earth as He begins to deal with sinful man and wrest this world from the terrible grip that Satan has on it. Those living here at that time will learn what suffering really is. In verse 18 of chapter 1, Joel describes it this way, "Alas, for the day of the Lord is at hand. It shall come as destruction from the Almighty."

Then he continues by using the agricultural terminology that his readers would understand, especially in light of the recent locust plague and what it had done to their crop

0: and livelihood. By doing this, the people of Joel's day would be able to comprehend something about how bad that future day will be. There are also scores of other verses in the Old Testament about the day of the Lord. But I would like you to turn with me to two of the many New Testament verses describing this time period that is still future from today. The first one is found in 1 Thessalonians 5, verses 2 and 3. For you yourselves know perfectly that the day of the Lord so comes as a thief in the night. For when they say peace and safety, then sudden destruction comes upon them as labor pains upon a pregnant woman, and they shall not escape. Then in 2 Peter 3:10 to 14 we read, But the day of the Lord will come as a thief in the night, in the which the heavens will pass away with a great noise, and the elements will melt with fervent heat, both the earth and the works that are in it. It will be burned up. Therefore, since all these things will be dissolved, what manner of persons ought you to be in holy conduct and godliness, looking for and hasting the coming of the day of God, because of which the heavens will be dissolved, being on fire, and the elements will melt with fervent heat. Nevertheless, we, according to his promise, look forward to new heavens and a new earth in which righteousness dwells. Therefore, beloved, looking forward to these things, be diligent to be found by him in peace without spot and blemish. From these passages of Scripture, it becomes very clear that the day of the Lord will come upon many people as a far greater calamity than any locust plague could ever produce. Joel is warning his people to get right with the Lord, repent of their sins, turn from their heathen idols, and get right with God. Like the mountain people say, you ain't seen nothing yet. His message still rings loud and clear today. Though we usually do not have idols of wood and stone today, many nations, as well as individuals, have turned their back on the Lord. They will no longer have to face a locust plague, but something that is far worse, the day of the Lord. And the day of the Lord is only the beginning for those of you who have not received Christ as your Savior. Not only will you go through the day of the Lord, but one day you will stand before the great white throne, a judgment, and will be sentenced to eternal punishment in the lake of fire. There's still a contrast given in our verses. The writer says that we who know Christ are looking forward to new heavens and a new earth, where we will spend eternity with our Lord. What a blessed hope we have for the future, because we have received eternal life through faith in Christ. May I ask you a simple question? Where do you stand in relation to the coming day of the Lord? Will you reject the gospel message that you're a sinner and that Christ paid the price for your sins, a price that you could not pay? Or will you trust him as your Savior and receive the gift of eternal life? I trust if you have never made that decision to receive him and have your sins forgiven, you would do it right now.
1: 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Hear the words of our Lord Jesus from the Gospel of Matthew, chapter 11, verses 28 and 29. 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

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Take my yoke upon you and learn from me, for I am gentle and lowly in heart, and you will find rest for your souls. 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May his face shine upon you and give you peace, and may you find your rest in him. 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

0: Your weather details now for AM 1250. Mainly sunny today, 18 degrees. Clear tonight and a low of 6. Tomorrow, 10 to 20 millimeters of rain. Risk of an afternoon thunderstorm and windy. A high of 14. Showers on Monday night, and then it'll be sunny for Tuesday with a high of 18. And showers for Wednesday, a high of 16. Current weather conditions and the 7-day forecast can be found anytime on the Lowen Body Shop weather page on your Steinbach online app. I'm Judy Peters.
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Welcome to Sunday at CMU. I'm your host, Nicolene Clausen-Weeb. 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I invite you to pray with me. 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In Jesus' name, amen.

0: This month on Sunday at CMU, we're broadcasting student reflections from With Gratitude, a CMU event that takes place every April, where graduating students share about their journeys through CMU and express what their studies have meant to them. Today we're hearing from Kayleen Blackwood, who graduated in 2026 with a Bachelor of Business Administration in the co-op program.
1: Good evening, everyone. As Cheryl mentioned, my name is Kayleen Blackwood, and I will be graduating with a four-year degree of business, Bachelor of Business Administration with the co-op option and majoring in accounting. I am truly honored to be here and grateful for the opportunity to share a glimpse of my university journey with you all. When I began my studies at CMU, I expected to follow a traditional path, complete my courses, finish a practicum, and then graduate. However, after exploring my options, I chose the co-op program instead. This decision allowed me to integrate academic learning with real-life experience. Studying while applying my skills in a workplace setting has been both challenging and rewarding, and it has shaped my growth in ways I never anticipated. Before I talk about my work experiences, I want to talk about the process of finding a job with very little qualifications. I had to figure out how to secure my first work term and remember asking myself, how am I going to find a job without knowing anything yet? At that point, I had taken only a general business course, a music course, and several theology classes, but not a single accounting course. Despite submitting multiple resumes and cover letters, I faced rejection after rejection due to my lack of experience. But eventually, I secured my first internship at Cascades as an accounts payable clerk. And then shortly after, I was given another opportunity at Deloitte. Now, this is also one of the big four accounting firms in Canada. And not only was this role directly aligned with my field, but I also received a Black student scholarship and secured a full-time position with the firm upon graduation. I went on to complete my remaining five work terms at Deloitte, where I developed both professionally and personally. Navigating the corporate world, especially as a Black woman, comes with unique challenges. There were many positive experiences, such as gaining a deeper understanding of my role as an auditor, taking on increasing responsibility, and working with diverse clients, and applying classroom knowledge in meaningful ways. At the same time, I also encountered difficult moments where I felt overlooked, dismissed, or underestimated because of who I am and my position as a junior accountant. However, those challenges became opportunities for growth. I learned to find my voice, advocate for myself, and contribute to creating a more inclusive and equitable workplace. Through this journey, I realized that success is not about trying to fit in, but about creating a space for myself and for others to belong and thrive. As I close, I want to say that pursuing a co-op degree has been both a great and trying experience, as it offers continuous learning both academically and professionally. It has also been a unique journey, as I am the only and last student completing my degree through the co-op program. I am deeply grateful for the opportunities I have received and the support I have encountered along the way. To the class of 2026, I wish you all the very best as we step beyond the classroom and into the world. May we continue to learn, grow, and make a meaningful impact wherever we go. Thank you.

0: Here are some upcoming activities happening at CMU. You're invited to an evening with Jody Sparger and Adrian Jacobs, hosted by Common Word Bookstore and Resource Center. Jody Sparger is the author of the book Mend, An Invitation from Jesus to Return to Land-Based Repair. And she works in initiatives to heal and restore relationships between Indigenous and non-Indigenous neighbors across Canada. Adrian Jacobs is an educator of Indigenous history, culture, and contemporary issues, and a leader for Indigenous justice and reconciliation. Join the two speakers on Thursday, September 17th at 7 p.m. for a discussion around reparations for the Church and what it means to live as treaty people in Manitoba and across Canada. This event will take place in CMU's Marquette Commons and online via live stream. Join us on Friday, September 18th for a candid discussion about building financial literacy and well-being and the role that community plays in this process at our next face-to-face event, Money and the Cost of Living, Building Financial Confidence Together. The conversation will be hosted by Dr. Jerry Buckland, CMU Vice President Academic and Professor of Economics and International Development Studies. It will feature a panel of speakers, including a CMU alumna, a current business student, and a freelance journalist. Rising costs and economic uncertainty continue to affect households across Canada, and yet money can be one of the most difficult topics to talk about. Honest conversations about finances, like this one, can reduce shame, build confidence, and help people make informed financial decisions. This event will take place at 7 p.m. in the Marquette Commons building on CMU's campus and online via live stream. Admission is free and all are welcome to attend. You're invited to Fall at CMU, our annual festival celebrating community and the start of another academic year. On Saturday, September 19th, from 9 a.m. till 5 p.m., enjoy a farmers and makers market, cyclocross races, food trucks, alumni reunions, live music, kids' activities, an ultimate tournament, and much more. 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For more information on these events and many others, visit our website at cmu.ca. Thank you for joining me this morning for Sunday at CMU. You can listen to past episodes of the program on our website at any time. Until next week, I leave you with these words of blessing. Go with gratitude, relishing in the regular, noticing the new, and alert for small miracles amidst the everyday. Go in peace. Amen.
1: Your weather details now for AM 1250. Mainly sunny today, 18 degrees. Clear tonight and a low of 6. Tomorrow, 10 to 20 millimeters of rain. Risk of an afternoon thunderstorm and windy. A high of 14. Showers on Monday night, and then it'll be sunny for Tuesday with a high of 18. And showers for Wednesday, a high of 16. Current weather conditions and the 7-day forecast can be found anytime on the Lowen Body Shop weather page on your Steinbeck online app. I'm Judy Peters.
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0: Good morning. Welcome to Circle of God's People, a ministry of Mennonite Church Manitoba. My name is Mackenzie Nicole.
1: And I'm Isaac Cool Schlegel. We are your hosts.
0: He is indeed cool. September has rolled around, and for many people in our congregations, students and teachers, it is a time of returning to learning. Some will be excited to be back in the classroom, some will be scared, some will be bored, and God will be there in all of it. But even for those who won't be in a classroom, all of us, as disciples, are on a journey of learning. So on today's episode, we're offering a time of reflection on the role of learning in our spiritual lives. We'll be reflecting through poetry, scripture, and song.
1: Let's begin with a classic poem by Mary Oliver, a poem about yearning and slow learning. This is Thirst by Mary Oliver. Another morning, and I wake with thirst for the

little more time. Love for the earth and love for you are having such a long conversation in my heart. Who knows what will finally happen or where I will be sent? Yet already I have given a great many things away. Except the prayers which, with this thirst, I am slowly learning.

0: What does it mean for the people of God to seek wisdom? Jews and Christians have long cherished the speech of wisdom in the book of Proverbs, which we'll be reading next. In this poetic passage, wisdom is personified, encouraging the people to follow her instructions and praising the God who created her. I invite you to delight in the poetry of these words and to consider as you hear them what the difference might be between following wisdom and following other standards of knowledge, things like IQ or cleverness. What difference might following wisdom, this kind of wisdom, make in your life this week? Now hear the words of wisdom calling at the gate from Proverbs 8, as found in the New Revised Standard Version. Does not wisdom call and understanding raise her voice? On the heights, beside the way, at the crossroads, she takes her stand. Beside the gates in front of the town, at the entrance of the portals, she cries out,
1: "To you, O people, I call, and my cries to all who live. O simple ones, learn prudence, acquire intelligence, you who lack it. Hear, for I will speak noble things, and from my lips will come what is right, for my mouth will utter truth. Wickedness is an abomination to my lips. All the words of my mouth are righteousness. There is nothing twisted or crooked in them. They are all straight to one who understands, and right to those who find knowledge. Take my instruction instead of silver, and knowledge rather than the choice gold. For wisdom is better than jewels, and all that you may desire cannot compare with her. I, wisdom, live with prudence, and I attain knowledge and the discretion. The fear of the Lord is hatred of evil. Pride and arrogance and the way of evil and perverted speech I hate. I have good advice and sound wisdom. I have insight, I have strength. By me kings reign, and rulers decree what is just. By me rulers rule, and nobles, all who govern rightly. I love those who love me, and those who seek me diligently find me. Riches and honor are with me, enduring wealth and prosperity. My fruit is better than gold, even fine gold, and my yield than choice silver. I walk in the way of righteousness, along the paths of justice, endowing with wealth those who love me and filling their treasuries. The Lord created me at the beginning of his work, the first of his acts of long ago.

Ages ago, I was set up, at the first, before the beginning of the earth. When there were no depths, I was brought forth, when there were no springs abounding with water. Before the mountains had been shaped, before the hills, I was brought forth. When he had not yet made earth and fields, or the world's first bits of soil, when he established the heavens, I was there. When he drew a circle on the face of the deep, when he made firm the skies above, when he established the fountains of the deep, when he assigned to the sea its limit, so that the waters might not transgress his command. When he marked out the foundations of the earth, then I was beside him, like a master worker, and I was daily his delight, playing before him always, playing in his inhabited world, and delighting in the human race. And now, my children, listen to me. Happy are those who keep my ways. Hear instruction and be wise, and do not neglect it. Happy is the one who listens to me, watching daily at my gates, waiting beside my door. For whoever finds me finds life, and obtains favor from the Lord. But those who miss me injure themselves. All who hate me love death.

We have one more reading for today from the Christian writer Simone Weil. In this excerpt, Weil makes the bold claim that all learning prepares us to deepen our relationship with God, if done right. We might think that something like a math problem has nothing to do with our faith. But in Weil's perspective, all studying can build up our deepest attention, and that attention finds its greatest use in prayer. Consider as you hear these words, what are you attending to? And how might that attention, if carried out in love, turn you towards the Creator of wisdom? Here is the beginning of Simone Weil's essay, Reflections on the Right Use of School Studies with a View to the Love of God. The key to a Christian conception of studies is the realization that prayer consists of attention. It is the orientation of all the attention of which the soul is capable towards God. The quality of attention counts for much in the quality of the prayer. Warmth of heart cannot make up for it. It is the highest part of the attention only which makes contact with God, when prayer is intense and pure enough for such a contact to be established. But the whole attention is turned towards God. Of course,

0: School exercises only develop a lower kind of attention. Nevertheless, they are extremely effective in increasing the power of attention, which will be available at the time of prayer, on condition that they are carried out with a view to this purpose, and this purpose alone. And although people seem to be unaware of it today, the development of the faculty of attention forms the real object and almost the sole interest of studies. Most school tasks have a certain intrinsic interest as well, but such an interest is secondary. All tasks which really call upon the power of attention are interesting for the same reason and to an almost equal degree. School children and students who love God should never say, "For my part, I like mathematics, I like French, I like Greek." They should learn to like all these subjects, because all of them develop that faculty of attention which, directed towards God, is the very substance of prayer. And now, as I leave you to wrestle with those words, some announcements to close our program.
1: As the fall ramps up, so do our events. From September 12th to 13th, MCM's Young Adult Retreat is happening at Camp Assiniboia. Tap the shoulder of any young people that you may know.
0: And pastors get to spend some time bonding together, too, at the MCM Pastors Retreat on September 23rd. More information on that will be on the website soon.
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1: And are you on a pastor congregation relations committee, or perhaps a personnel committee? 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
0: Thank you for listening to Circle of God's People, a ministry of Mennonite Church Manitoba. May God be with you in your day. Mm-hmm.

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1: Good morning. I'm Judy Peters. Up to 20 millimeters of rain for tomorrow. I'll take a look at your forecast in just a bit. A Steinbeck woman's effort to help people in need has grown into a community-wide project. Lilis Penner's Giving Fence now includes a cupboard with clothing, blankets, and hygiene products, along with food and other necessities.
2: My work has put up bins at all three branches so that people can donate. And then I also have regulars where people buy wool for their elderly parents,
1: right,
2: or their mom who crochet and knit. And so I have a constant supply of scarves, knits, and toques all winter. It has been unbelievably incredible how the community has just stepped up.
1: Penner says the Giving Fence has now become a daily resource for people experiencing homelessness and others who are struggling. The councillor for St. Agathe and area is running for re-election in the rural municipality of Rishant. To tell us more, here's reporter Shannon Duick.
3: Joel Lemoyne is wrapping up his first term on council. He says if re-elected, one of his priorities will be to see community consultations happen throughout the municipality.
4: To ask the community, the residents, the taxpayers, what's your vision? What do you see? What do you want to see in our communities within the municipality, including St. Agathe and surrounding areas? So I think that's going to really lay out a game plan.
3: Lemoyne says other priorities include developing a drainage plan for the area to help farmers and working on bringing more transition housing to St. Agathe in order to allow more seniors to age in place. I'm Shannon Duick.
1: Before you post back-to-school photos of your kids to social media, the Canadian Centre for Child Protection is urging parents to think twice about what information is included. The back-to-school photos featuring a slate with details on it have become an annual tradition for some families. Here's manager Camilla Lane.
5: Unfortunately, the world that we live in right now means that there are offenders and bad actors that are on these social media's profiles, and they are looking for information to be able to potentially contact children or gather information about children that they can utilize in what we would call grooming in order to potentially offend against them.
1: Lane says things to avoid include house numbers in the photo, school and teacher names, as well as the child's name. First responders from across the Southeast gathered at Steinbeck Credit Union on Friday for the second annual 9/11 stair climb. Assistant Fire Chief Russ Reimer says the event was a chance to remember those who lost their lives 25 years ago, while also bringing current first responders together.
6: Our own members are going to reflect today on who they are. Why do they matter? Do they have meaning? Where's their identity wrapped up in? Because we're not just firefighters. We have names.
1: Funds raised through the event will support mental health resources for first responders. Kick off your day the right way with a nutritious breakfast and our community's top stories. The Daily News, presented by Maine Bread and Butter, keeps you in the loop. 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
1: Your weather details now for AM 1250. Mainly sunny today, 18 degrees, clear tonight and a low of 6. Tomorrow, 10 to 20 millimeters of rain, risk of an afternoon thunderstorm and windy, a high of 14. Showers on Monday night, and then it'll be sunny for Tuesday with a high of 18. And showers for Wednesday, a high of 16. Current weather conditions and the 7-day forecast can be found anytime on the Low End Body Shop weather page on your Steinbeck Online app. I'm Judy Peters.
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7: In the Manitoba Junior Hockey League, the preseason portion of the schedule wrapped up.

0: with four games. Steinbach shut out Niverville 3-0. Selkirk upended the Winnipeg Blues 3-1. The Winnipeg Monarchs scored in the last minute and the final minute of overtime to stun Winkler 6-5. And Neepawa dumped Portage 5-2. In the CFL, the Banjo Bowl goes to the Winnipeg Blue Bombers as they held Saskatchewan to a meager 6 points, helping them win 19-6. Avenging the Labor Day weekend loss. And in Major League Baseball, the Toronto Blue Jays defeated Baltimore 7-3. With a little help from the Minnesota Twins, who beat Cleveland, the Jays are now just one game back of the Guardians for that final wildcard spot in the American League playoff picture. For your scores, stories, and all things sports, check out the False Front Golf Simulator sports page on SteinbachOnline.com. I'm Dave Anthony.
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2: Here are this morning's funeral announcements. Mary Dick, 90, of Winnipeg, formerly of Newton, passed away on Monday, September 7th, at Donwood Manor Personal Care Home. She is survived by one sister, four brothers, and their families. She was predeceased by two sisters and two brothers. A memorial service for Mary Dick will be held on Wednesday, 3 p.m. at Friends Funeral Service, 2146 Main Street, with ash interment at Oakville Cemetery at a later date. 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Abram Enns, 95, of Winkler, formerly of Rhineland, passed away on Thursday, September 10th, at Boundary Trails Health Center. He is survived by his wife Helen, two daughters, one son, two sisters, two brothers, five sisters-in-law, and their families. He was predeceased by one sister and five brothers. The celebration of life for Abram Enns will be held on Sunday, 4 p.m. at Winkler Bergtaler Mennonite Church, with burial prior to the service at Rhineland Community Cemetery. Arrangements by Weeb Funeral Home, Winkler. And those are this morning's funeral announcements.
1: 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Wow.

Hello, good listeners, and welcome to another episode of Tales from the Mennonite Heritage Archives, where we share stories about people, places, and events from Mennonite history. I'm your host, Sarah Dick. Thanks for tuning in. Picture this. At the United Nations Summit in New York City in September of 1960, there appeared an older man wearing a suit and round glasses. He stands in front of a crowd, presenting a letter to a UN delegate. The man is Cornelius C. Penner, a Russian Mennonite. The delegate is Nikita Khrushchev, the premier of the Soviet Union. This photo is real. Taken on September 23, 1960, it was published in the Canadian Mennonite and in Frank H. Epp's book, Mennonite Exodus. Behind the scenes of the black and white photograph is an incredible story of resilience and love. C.C. Penner was born in May 1905 in Imperial Russia and married Maria Pankratz in 1926. They had four children, Elfrida, Otto, Maria, and Arthur. They lived in the village of Schönberg, where he completed a bookkeeping course and worked as a clerk. In 1936, they moved to Einlage, a village of the Kortytsa settlement in Ukraine, which by this time was part of the Soviet Union. During the Second World War, the Penner family was evacuated by the German army and placed in a refugee camp near Danzig. In 1944, Penner became a naturalized German citizen after being forced into a work camp meant to bolster the Nazi Party. The front line of the war was advancing, putting Maria and their children in danger. They evacuated deeper into German territory, which was occupied by the Soviets. Maria lost contact with her husband and had no way to tell him that they had been exiled to Siberia. After the war ended, Penner was discharged from the German military and spent 4 years looking for his family while working as a preacher in West Germany. Not knowing where his family was, he made the difficult decision to leave for Winnipeg, Manitoba, in 1949. In Winnipeg, he hosted the Gospel Light Hour radio broadcast in the Russian language and was an assistant pastor at South End Mennonite Brethren Church. He had felt called to church ministry in Canada and was ordained by the Mennonite Brethren Conference. Penner started a committee for family reunification, working to bring more separated Mennonite families out of the Soviet Union. His Committee for the Reunification of Families Separated by World War II collected over 120 individual names of people who were seeking help. They appointed Margaret Konantz, the Liberal Member of Parliament for South Winnipeg Centre, as the honorary president. Despite all his efforts, Penner still could not find his own family. He continued the challenging and difficult search with resolute determination. 10 years after starting his search, he finally found his family in the Irkutsk region of Siberia. But the real work of reunification was just beginning. He had to somehow convince the Canadian and Soviet governments to allow his family entry into Canada. Maria and their children had been miserable since their exile to Siberia. The pain of their separation was aggravated by harsh winters, when temperatures regularly dropped to minus 30 or minus 50 degrees. They were forced to labor on a collective farm just to survive. In 1958, they were granted papers to move anywhere within the Soviet Union. The family promptly moved to the much warmer region of Tajikistan, a Turkic republic in south-central Russia. They settled in Leninabad, where the economy was based on cotton production. The warm climate

had drawn other German-speaking Mennonites there, and they founded a Mennonite Brethren church with 28 members. The small congregation was sponsored by Baptists. Religious groups had to be registered so that authorities could more easily monitor their activity, and the Baptists had successfully done this. Now that Penner knew where his family was, he began working official channels in Canada to bring them over. He even petitioned Canada's Secretary of State and future Prime Minister, Lester B. Pearson, but all of his appeals were denied. Penner became desperate, willing to do anything. The reunification work had become a second full-time job. By now, he had also acquired full-time work as a proofreader for the Mennonitische Rundschau, a German-language newspaper printed by Christian Press. Through this job, he executed his most daring attempt to reunite his family. Penner had heard that another family had been successfully reunited after handing Nikita Khrushchev a petition letter during a tour in the United States the previous year. He knew that Khrushchev would be attending the United Nations meetings in New York City. Security would be tight, but Penner saw an opportunity. By registering as a journalist, he could gain access to the United Nations meetings. H.F. Clausen was the managing director of Christian Press. He knew how hard Penner had worked to reunite with his family. With Clausen's help, Penner got press accreditation to attend the UN meetings. Although Penner's limited English language skills would prevent him from reporting on the proceedings, Clausen felt there was a chance he could get close to Khrushchev and present his petition. In a summary Penner later wrote for the Mennonitische Rundschau, he said Khrushchev spoke for almost 2.5 hours. During the speech, Penner plotted how he might approach Khrushchev and present his letter, which he had written in both English and Russian. When Khrushchev was escorted from the building, Penner seized his chance and made his way through the crowded media room. He managed to get close enough and appealed to Khrushchev with these words, "Your Highness, Prime Minister Mr. Khrushchev, allow me to hand you a petition." Penner was just seconds away from handing Khrushchev the letter when the document was suddenly yanked from his hand. A security officer had stepped in between Penner and Khrushchev. The officer looked at the letter, and his stern face softened with understanding. The officer assured Penner the letter would reach Khrushchev, then handed the papers to Khrushchev's secretary. Startled by the commotion, Khrushchev looked up, met Penner's eyes, and nodded his head. Penner had worked tirelessly for over 5 years to get to this point, and now Nikita Khrushchev could be the one to reunite Penner's family. Despite rising to power under the ruthless regime of Joseph Stalin, who had purposefully starved millions of citizens and sentenced hundreds of thousands of them to work camps, Khrushchev subsequently adopted a policy of de-Stalinization. He rose to a position of influence as the secretary of the Communist Party of the Soviet Union from 1954 to 1964, and, while still serving as secretary, also became premier from 1958 to 1964. Khrushchev was the son of a coal miner, a stark difference from the other party leaders' middle-class backgrounds. He had focused on food distribution during a famine in 1946 that killed between an estimated 900,000 and 2 million people, the result of a serious drought and Stalin's ruthless government policies. Khrushchev had spread farms out and prompted areas to source their food locally instead of relying on one area to feed the entire population. But Khrushchev's rule had a dark side, too. He harshly persecuted religious people. Khrushchev favored intellectualism, which he believed was incompatible with religion. For citizens, Khrushchev inspired freedom, a sharp contrast to Stalin's policies that had killed millions of their families and friends. Earlier in our story, you heard about the Liberal Member of Parliament, Margaret Konantz, who was honorary president of Penner's Reunification Committee. When the Conservative government was defeated by the Liberals in the 1963 federal election,

0: Lester B. Pearson became the new prime minister. Konantz now had a direct line to the governing party. With her encouragement, the Canadian government exchanged letters with Soviet leaders. Eventually, the Soviets relented and released a significant number of people on Penner's reunification list. Included in this group was Maria, Penner's wife, but not their children, who were now adults and had families of their own. Penner tried getting visas for everyone, but the children had to stay behind. It had taken Penner 8 years to get authorization for Maria to emigrate. Papers, visas, and other documents were finally in order. Their son Otto and son-in-law Jacob traveled with Maria to Moscow, where she planned to board a plane. Penner had overcome many obstacles beyond his control to get this far. He was so close to reuniting with his wife. Then he learned that the plane leaving Russia had been delayed, causing Maria to miss her connection in Amsterdam and then layover in England. Penner, anxious to see his wife after 21 years, ended up waiting for her arrival at the Winnipeg airport on 3 separate occasions. She finally arrived, 2 days late, on December 25th, 1965. Maria wrote that it was the best Christmas present either of them had ever received. In 1969, the couple moved to Clearbrook, British Columbia. 3 years later, they received the news that their daughter Elfrida and her family had gotten permission to move to Canada and would arrive at the beginning of November. 2 weeks later, their son Otto and his family would come too. Their daughter Maria and her family had emigrated to Germany. Arthur had become an engineering student and was serving in the armed forces in Russia. But the family unification was short-lived. In the beginning of January 1973, Penner took his granddaughter to kindergarten by bicycle. He collapsed in the school while talking to the teacher. He passed away at the age of 67. Penner spent more than 20 years searching for his family, and only a few years of reunion. He never got to see his daughter Maria again. Arthur had only been 1 when Penner left, and was 29 when his father died. He never knew him. We don't know if any of Penner's efforts provoked the Soviets into giving Maria permission to leave. Maybe it was Khrushchev's own movement of greater freedom for his people. Perhaps it was the use of Konantz's official channels. Or perhaps Khrushchev recalled a desperate man wearing round glasses and a suit, lunging forward with a letter that eventually reached him. The Mennonite Heritage Archives holds records related to this story, including the famous photo of Penner and Khrushchev. The primary information for this episode comes from the Canadian Mennonite, the Mennonite Brethren Herald, and the Mennonitische Rundschau, which can be found at the Mennonite Heritage Archives. Supplementary material can be found in Chapter 28 of Frank H. Epp's Mennonite Exodus. We'd love to know what you're taking away from this program. Let us know by dashing off an email to info@mharchives.ca.
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0: In an upcoming episode, we'll bring you the story of Jacob Gunther's separation from his family during World War II and his arduous and ultimately unsuccessful quest to reunite with his family. We'll also bring you a conversation with Dick Braun of Osler, Saskatchewan. He'll share some of the stories he's collected about Mennonite inventors

0: 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Shay Newfold makes sure each episode finds its way online. I'm your host, Sarah Dick. Tales from the Mennonite Heritage Archives will be back next week. 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
2: Your weather details now for AM 1250. Mainly sunny today, 18 degrees. Clear tonight and a low of 6. Tomorrow, 10 to 20 millimeters of rain. Risk of an afternoon thunderstorm and windy. A high of 14. Showers on Monday night, and then it'll be sunny for Tuesday with a high of 18. And showers for Wednesday, a high of 16. Current weather conditions and the 7-day forecast can be found anytime on the Lowen Body Shop weather page on your Steinbach online app. I'm Judy Peters.

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1: Your weather details now for AM 1250. Mainly sunny today, 18 degrees. Clear tonight and a low of 6. Tomorrow, 10 to 20 millimeters of rain. Risk of an afternoon thunderstorm and windy. A high of 14. Showers on Monday night, and then it'll be sunny for Tuesday with a high of 18. And showers for Wednesday, a high of 16. Current weather conditions and the 7-day forecast can be found anytime on the Lowen Body Shop weather page on your Steinbach Online app. I'm Judy Peters.

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1: Your weather details now for AM 1250. Mainly sunny today, 18 degrees. Clear tonight and a low of 6. Tomorrow, 10 to 20 millimeters of rain. Risk of an afternoon thunderstorm and windy. A high of 14. Showers on Monday night, and then it'll be sunny for Tuesday with a high of 18. And showers for Wednesday, a high of 16. Current weather conditions and the 7-day forecast can be found anytime on the Low End Body Shop weather page on your Steinbeck Online app. I'm Judy Peters.
2: Christian forgiveness doesn't start with us, but with God. 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
3: 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I'm Mark Eicher. 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
2: What were the non-negotiables you were raised with? By non-negotiables, I mean the things that could finish the sentence, in this family, we... Such as, in this family, at dinner time, we try at least one bite of everything on our plates. Or, in this family, we go on trips during the summer. Or we go to college, or we go to church on Sundays. Or, in this family, we root for the Packers. Sometimes the non-negotiables could be stated as negatives, like, in this family, we don't touch Dad's tools. Or, we don't bother Mom while she's watching her show. There are some lines you do not cross. Every family has these non-negotiables, expectations that aren't up for discussion, rituals that are not on the table for trading out. They're what make a family what it is. It's core values, beliefs, convictions, practices that if you gave them up, you'd be a different family. Even in families with low expectations, even they have non-negotiables. Even if it's only, you don't tell me what to do, you do you. Even if the only rule is there are no rules, that's still a rule. Part of what makes non-negotiables necessary is that they establish boundaries. They let us know where I stop and where you start. They protect us from walking all over each other, from treating each other like objects, like property, or just extensions of ourselves. Non-negotiables say, you can go this far, but no further. Joking's okay, but don't be mean. Roughhousing is okay, but not in the living room. And biting, never okay. But even more than boundaries, non-negotiables are the fabric we work with, the water we swim in, the raw material we need to make a life. Without some non-negotiables, we couldn't live together or work together. We couldn't even play together. We couldn't trust each other. We wouldn't even know who we are. Non-negotiables are embedded in our identities and secured by our boundaries. You don't even have to believe in God to have non-negotiables. Maybe you don't believe in God. You might believe that things got to be this way through evolution, through randomness and chance. And if that is the case, then the non-negotiables we had yesterday may not be the ones you want for tomorrow. Because if there is no creator, God, to tell us thus far and no further, then we have to make our own boundaries. Or I make mine and you make yours, even if all we can agree on is

don't tell me what to do. Which, incidentally, is how someone once described hell. A country where people are always trying to get what they want, but not what they need, and always moving further and further away because they don't want to be told what to do. Whether or not we can agree about God, I think we can agree that at least some non-negotiables are inevitable. Because without some boundaries, everything dissolves into everything else, into indiscriminate nothingness. But maybe that's what you believe, that there are no permanent boundaries, that there really is no difference between biting your nails and biting your friend, though your friend might disagree. If that is what you believe, then that's your non-negotiable. It's your judgment on the universe, your belief about how things really are. I guess that's another way to describe a non-negotiable. It's just how things are, at least from a certain perspective. I don't know what your perspective is, but if we had the opportunity, I would like to know about you, to try to understand something about your story, how you came to believe what you believe, why you hope what you hope. I would like to know you because you are a non-negotiable for me, for us, for this community of which I am a part. That's why we go to the effort to produce this program every week. We do it from the conviction, from the belief that you, whoever you are, wherever you are a non-negotiable. Because God says so. Jesus, God's word, God's eternal son who created everything, he said it, not just with his words, but also with his deeds. He said it by being born as a fellow human being alongside us. He said it by the way he embraced everyone he met. He said it by the way he surrendered his life to God's justice and mercy. Jesus' surrender culminated in his death on the cross. And God was pleased to raise Jesus from the dead so that he, in a way I don't fully understand, could be present everywhere by God's Spirit, so that he could return one day and raise us all from the dead and make everything new, better than new. Jesus said and did all of this because, just as God was not willing to let his son be lost in death, so also God is not willing that you would be lost. You are God's non-negotiable. Jesus sent me to tell you that. Jesus told his followers once, "It is not the will of God, your Father in heaven, that one of these little ones be lost." It's recorded in the Gospel of Matthew, chapter 18, verse 14. Little ones here refers not just to small children, but also to everyone who is small and vulnerable, to everyone threatened by the sins and failures of others, to everyone shackled by their own failures and sins, and not able to free themselves. Those are the little ones of whom Jesus speaks. They are all of us, though sometimes we like to think otherwise. We're all little ones before God, and Jesus says that his Father, actually he says your Father, our Father, is not willing that one, not even one, of these little ones be lost. It is not God's will for little ones to be lost to him or lost to us. God's love for them, all of them, his desire for their eternal good, that's a non-negotiable. Which brings up another related non-negotiable for God. Forgiveness. Earlier, Jesus had taught his followers to pray, "Forgive us our debts as we also have forgiven our debtors." And he told them, because if you forgive others their trespasses, that is, their slights and shortcomings and failures, your heavenly Father will also forgive you. But if you do not forgive others their trespasses, neither will your Father forgive your trespasses. In other words, for the God and Father of Jesus, forgiveness is a non-negotiable. God gives boundaries to protect his forgiveness because forgiveness reflects who God is.

It's part of God's identity, His justice and His mercy. To expect for God not to care about forgiveness is to ask God to be a different God, a God of your own making, and then to put your trust in that God, to stake your life on that God instead of on the God and Father of Jesus. If we want to be part of God's family, forgiveness is a non-negotiable. Now, there was an instance when Jesus' first followers wanted to test this. Is forgiveness really necessary in every situation? They wondered. I mean, what if you have a really good reason not to forgive someone? Say, like, they did it on purpose. They did it because they knew it would bother you. And even though you've told them how much you hate when they do that, and this is at least the seventh time that they've done it, and they're not even trying to change, what about then? There've got to be more important things than forgiveness, Jesus. Like sanity and common decency, right? Jesus, as he often did, answers the question with a fictional story, a parable. It's recorded in Matthew chapter 18, starting at verse 23. Jesus said, "For this reason, the kingdom, the rule and reign of heaven has become like a certain king who wished to settle accounts with his servants. And as he was settling, one servant was brought before him who owed 10,000 talents. 10,000 talents, which would have taken the average day laborer somewhere in the neighborhood of 60 million workdays to pay back, an impossible debt. And so, because he could not pay it, the master ordered that the servant be sold, along with his wife and his children and all that he had, and payment to be made. So the servant fell down before him and pleaded with him, saying, 'Be patient with me, and I will repay you everything.' But because the master was moved with compassion for this servant, he released him and forgave him the debt. Then that same servant went out and found one of his fellow servants who owed him 100 denarii, 100 days' wages, and grabbing him, he began to choke him, saying, 'Pay what you owe.' So his fellow servant fell down and began to plead with him, saying, 'Be patient with me, and I will repay you.' But he was not willing, and he went and threw him in prison until the debt should be paid. Now, when his fellow servants saw this, they were greatly distressed, and they went and reported to their master all that had taken place. Then the master summoned him and says to him, 'You wicked servant! All that debt I forgave you because you pleaded with me. And it was necessary, wasn't it, for you to have mercy on your fellow servant as I had mercy on you?' Because he was angry, his master handed him over to the jailers until he should repay all that was owed. So also, Jesus said, will my Father in heaven do to all of you if you do not, each of you, forgive your brother from your hearts?" Matthew chapter 18, verses 23 through 35. Jesus compares God, his Father, to this king. Now, that doesn't mean that God is like this fictional king in every sense, but at least in one sense. In God's family, forgiveness is a non-negotiable. It's not up for debate, because forgiveness is what makes us who we are. It doesn't mean it's easy, just necessary. Necessary because God is not willing that even one of these little ones be lost. Not lost to him, not lost to us. And we're not going to change God's mind on this. And we shouldn't try. We can't give up on anyone because God hasn't given up on us. Jesus' story is a comfort and a warning. It's a comfort because no debt is too much for God to forgive on account of Jesus. And a double comfort because
Christian forgiveness doesn't start with us, but with God.

It's God's non-negotiable, not ours. Our forgiveness is simply God's forgiveness flowing through us. The algorithm is simple. As God has had mercy on us, so we have mercy on others. That's the Christian way. It's not so much that we're trying to imitate God, though sometimes the Bible says it that way. See Ephesians chapter 5, verse 1. But it's not imitation in an artificial sense, but an organic sense. We are participating in God's life. We're riding the wave of God's forgiveness. We're carried along by the river of God's life. Because God's life and God's forgiveness are just two ways of saying the same thing. Which means that if I shut out God's forgiveness, then I shut out God's life. So Jesus' story is also a warning. But the warning is not, watch out because God might change his mind and decide that he doesn't love but actually hates you. No, that's not the warning. It's not that God's forgiveness is conditional. It's that God's life and God's forgiveness are one in the same thing. If you refuse to let God's forgiveness flow through you, or if I refuse, then we are at the same time refusing God's life, refusing the God of Jesus, and making a God of our own choosing. And then those little artificial gods will have to pay the bill for our unpayable debt to the true God. Today, if you look at your hands or you look in your heart and you notice that maybe you do have someone in a chokehold of unforgiveness, like the wicked servant in Jesus' parable. In the fictional story, it was too late for him, but in real life, it is not too late for you. Jesus tells this story because he loves you, to warn you and to comfort you. God's forgiveness is still on the table. It's still there, ready to flow through you right now. So, take a deep breath. Loosen your grip a little. Let God's love and life flow through you and to you, because he is not willing that even one of these little ones be lost. And that includes you. C.S. Lewis wrote, "Everyone says forgiveness is a lovely idea until they have something to forgive." For anyone who belongs to Jesus, forgiveness is a way of life, but that doesn't make it easy. I saw the difficulty of forgiveness on the face of Erica Kirk when I watched a video of her speaking at the memorial service of her late husband, Charlie Kirk, who was murdered 1 year ago this week. In her talk, Erica, who has a master's degree in legal studies, described the cowardly murderer who shot her husband while hiding from 400 feet away. She described him simply as that young man. That is, somebody's neighbor, somebody's friend, somebody's son, their little one. That young man. She repeated it, lifting her eyes up.

0: she was contemplating his crime, what he had done, what he had stolen from her and her two small children. But then she paused, loosened her grip a little, and took a deep breath. And it was like she wasn't even there anymore. Or maybe just smaller all of a sudden. When she spoke again, she was just a little one standing in the presence of the Holy God, the King who had forgiven her an unpayable debt. When she spoke again, it was a prayer, pleading for mercy she couldn't afford. That young man, I forgive him. She said it almost surprised to hear herself saying it before hiding her face in tears. A minute later, when she regained her composure, once more she addressed the tens of thousands of people standing in the stadium. I forgive him because it was what Christ did and what Charlie would do. The answer to hate is not hate. The answer we know from the gospel is love, and always love. To forgive someone, you don't have to pretend that what they did wasn't so bad. To forgive someone, you don't have to pretend that there won't be lawful, God-given consequences in this life. To forgive someone, you don't have to pretend that the debt they owe isn't crippling. You don't even have to pretend that you like someone to forgive them. Forgiveness is simply releasing the chokehold. Forgiveness means wanting good for the person who hurt you, seeking their good, not their ill, praying for them to be included, cured, found, restored, made whole again in Christ. Forgiveness starts with God's forgiveness for us. The truth that God absorbed the whole crippling debt of our sin in the death of his Son because he was moved with compassion for us. That's where all Christian forgiveness begins. And forgiveness starts to flow through us because we have no life outside of Jesus. We died to ourselves, and our lives are hidden in him. Our forgiveness is just Christ's forgiveness passed on. In this family, we forgive each other. In the name of Jesus, amen.
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0: Beachbody. Welcome back to the program, Jeff.
1: Thanks, Mike. It's good to be back.
0: So today we're talking about forgiveness. You've written on this extensively as you've commented on this gospel according to Matthew and Jesus' teaching here. And in your commentary, you offer some counsel, pastoral counsel to people who might be struggling with forgiveness. And you walk us through some steps. I thought we could just walk through those steps here. Yeah. And you say the first step is to remember that God takes the initiative.
1: We love because he first loved us. So God loves first. He didn't ask that we ask him to save us. No, he just does it. He takes the initiative. And that's what God is like. The parable begins with the master, the king, forgiving an unfathomable debt. And the servant, maybe this shows his problem. He says, if you're patient, I'll pay it back. So the master is compassionate. He has compassion. He is deeply moved with pity. And so he forgives the debt. And then the very nature of that is there are two possibilities at this point. One is the God's forgiveness begins to be transformative, or it doesn't. And this guy, it didn't affect him. In another context, he's owed a considerable debt, 100 days' wages. And he chokes his fellow servant and throws him in jail. And the master says, you did not let my forgiveness transform you at all. You rejected it, so I'm taking it away. So that's kind of severe, but on the other hand, God takes the initiative. God doesn't ask us to be wonderful. He doesn't ask us to be forgiving. First, he forgives. And then he says to his followers, you forgive as well.
0: And I appreciate how you say that, not completely transform, but just begin to transform us. And you address that in the second step that you talk about, that yes, distinguishing between the decision that we make to forgive someone and the emotions that may or may not come with that.
1: The word here that's used to forgive means to dismiss or release. That's one way of thinking about forgiveness. I release you. So yeah, there's that. But then we all have experienced this too, is that you see that person around the corner in the aisle of the grocery store and your stomach knots so hard you think you're going to vomit. But that doesn't mean you haven't released them. You did release them. The act of the will and the emotions. And I think it's important to, in this case, to try to separate those out, because otherwise you can walk around feeling, oh, I haven't forgiven anybody that's really hurt me. And the answer is no, yes, you have. In Jesus, you have. The emotions, you just have to work on them over time.
0: Third step then you mention is that we might have to do this again and again and again. And so not only do we distinguish between the will to forgive and the emotions of it, but also my failing and feeble forgiveness and God's once and for all forgiveness in Jesus. Those are two different things.
1: The act of God for us in Jesus is one and done. He died. He's not going to die again. He rose from the dead. He's not going to rise again. So yeah, I've counseled lots of people and had to remember myself as well that if this thing comes up again, okay, it came up again. It's still in the context of Jesus, who now forgives my desire not to forgive. And then his forgiveness begins to transform me again, and I just move on. So in that sense, the Christian life of growth is not a straight upward movement, right? It doesn't mean it's not happening. It doesn't mean I'm not being transformed or effective. I am.
0: Thanks for your counsel and helping us wrestle with forgiveness.
1: It's something that we all wrestle with, so I'm happy to be here.
0: Taught by Jesus, we are bold to pray. Our Father, who art in heaven, hallowed be thy name. Thy kingdom come, thy will be done, on earth as it is in heaven. Give us this day our daily bread, and forgive us our debts, as we forgive our debtors. And lead us not into temptation, but deliver us from evil. For thine is the kingdom and the power and the glory forever and ever. Amen. Receive the blessing of the Lord. The Lord bless you and keep you. The Lord make his face shine on you and be gracious to you. The Lord look upon you with his favor and give you peace. Amen.
2: 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I'm Mark Eicher. 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
2: Welcome to the Clarney Mennonite Church with Pastor Danny Greening. Hebrews chapter 4 tells us that the Word of God is living and active, sharper than any double-edged sword. 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
3: Everyone here this morning, and I invite you, if you haven't found a seat yet, to find a seat, and let's start our service together in song. And if you would like to stand with us, that'd be great too. Here I am to worship.

Amen. You may be seated. Well, welcome again to everyone here this morning on this August 30th. Our call to worship this morning is found in Psalm 84, verses 1 and 2. How lovely is your dwelling place, O Lord of hosts! My soul longs, yes, faints for the courts of the Lord. My heart and flesh sing for joy to the living God. Blessed are those who dwell in your house, ever singing your praise. I invite you to bow with me and let's join together in prayer. Lord God, we thank you for this morning. We thank you that we can gather here in your name, that we can worship you and read your word and fellowship with believers and hear your word spoken from the pulpit, Lord. We want to thank you for some of the harvesting that happened this week and things getting going, getting the crops off. We thank you for that. We thank you for the changing of the seasons and that we can enjoy a harvest after a spring and a summer, and now we have fall starting. We thank you for that. We thank you for your creation and how things just work according to your design. I want to remember those who are going through some serious health challenges. We want to pray for healing in those situations and also comfort in your will, Lord, your peace for those affected to get through this time, Lord, and for their friends and family to support them and lift them up through this, Lord. We trust in you that you are sovereign, that your ways are above our ways, Lord, and we trust in that. We just pray to you for this morning as we continue this service, Lord, as we worship your name and what you've done and read about what you've done in the past in your word, Lord, that we could understand it and have something to be encouraged in our faith, Lord, today. We pray these things in your name, Jesus. Amen. Stand again with us, and let's do some more singing. Lord, I need you.

0: Amen. You may be seated.
1: Our scripture reading this morning is found again in Nehemiah, chapter 13, verses 1 to 14. Danny had a little bit of mercy on the scripture reader this morning. There's not too many hard to pronounce names there, so we'll go for it. Nehemiah chapter 13, verses 1 to 14. On that day, the book of Moses was read aloud in the hearing of the people, and there was found written that no Ammonite or Moabite should ever be admitted into the assembly of God, because they had not met the Israelites with food and water, but had hired Balaam to call a curse down on them. Our God, however, turned the curse into a blessing. When the people heard this law, they excluded from Israel all who were of foreign descent. Before this, Eliashib, the priest, had been put in charge of the storerooms of the house of our God. He was closely associated with Tobiah, and he had provided him with a large room formerly used to store the grain offerings and incense and temple articles, and also the tithes of grain, new wine, and olive oil prescribed for the Levites, musicians, and gatekeepers, as well as the contributions for the priests. But while all this was going on, I was not in Jerusalem, for in the 32nd year of Artaxerxes, king of Babylon, I had returned to the king. Sometime later, I asked his permission and came back to Jerusalem. Here I learned about the evil thing Eliashib had done in providing Tobiah a room in the courts of the house of God. I was greatly displeased and threw all Tobiah's household goods out of the room. I gave orders to purify the rooms, and then I put back into them the equipment of the house of God with the grain offerings and the incense. I also learned that the portions assigned to the Levites had not been given to them, and that all the Levites and musicians responsible for the service had gone back to their own fields. So I rebuked the officials and asked them, "Why is the house of God neglected?" Then I called them together and stationed them at their posts. All Judah brought the tithes of grain, new wine, and olive oil into the storerooms. I put Shelemiah the priest, Zadok the scribe, and a Levite named Pedaiah in charge of the storerooms, and made Hanan, son of Zakur, the son of Mattaniah, their assistant, because they were considered trustworthy.

0: They were made responsible for distributing the supplies to their fellow Levites. Remember me for this, my God, and do not blot out what I have so faithfully done for the house of my God and its services. Pastor Nanny.
1: Good morning. Thank you, Jamie, for leading us in worship today. It's good to be here. I would invite you now to bow with me, and let's unite our hearts in prayer. Heavenly Father, thank you again that we can worship you this morning in spirit and in truth. Thank you that you are pleased when your people gather to sing with one heart and one voice your praises, that we are lifting up your name, Lord Jesus, the only name whereby we must be saved. And we thank you, Jesus, that you have given us this salvation so rich and free by the cross, that your grace flows fresh and free even today. And that, Lord, for any of us who have come here this morning struggling, feeling down or discouraged, Lord, you are even there able to lift us up once more. And so we pray, Father, for your encouragement in our hearts. Lord, wherever we have fallen short, where we have sinned, we confess. We ask for your cleansing and your grace, and we ask for your strength to walk according to your word and in obedience to you. Thank you, Father, for your intercession and your mercy day by day in our lives. Thank you that we can point to significant milestones, Lord, for those who are dealing with major health issues, and we continue to pray for them. We thank you for a positive report for Kathy Weir, and we pray, Father, as you will, for a full healing for her. And we just continue to ask that you would bless her and Howard in their ministry and continue to make them a blessing. We pray, Lord, for Sherry as she continues to undergo cancer treatment, for this important appointment upcoming on Tuesday. We ask that it would go well, and that whatever is revealed through it, Father, would be for the good, and just strengthen her and be with her and the entire family, we pray. We also continue to pray for Glenn Drieger. Be with him, Lord, as he undergoes treatment as well, and may your will be done. We continue to pray, Father, for our town of Killarney, our nation of Canada, that you would be with our leaders, guide and direct them, Lord, in these days. We ask that you would turn their hearts to you. We ask ultimately, Lord, for revival for our nation, and we pray that we could be a part of that right here in our town of Killarney. And so, Lord, as we have come to the end or nearing the end of summer, we thank you for these warm days. We thank you for opportunities to rest, to spend time with family on holidays, for the good camping season at Turtle Mountain and across our land, Father. And so we thank you for all of these blessings. And as we begin to look ahead to the new season, we pray, Father, for your blessing on those who are preparing to begin school. We pray especially for our Christian school here in Killarney that you would undertake for them as they prepare and that you would add your blessing. Father, we thank you for our youth who are graduating or have graduated here this year, and we pray a special blessing for Graham and Allie as they head to Bible college now, and we pray that you would be with them, and may their year of study be beneficial, and just that you would continue to lead them in the plan you have for their lives. And so be with them, we pray. And now, Father, as we prepare to receive of tithes and offerings, and we worship you in this way, we pray that you would be pleased with what we give, that we would have cheerful hearts, and that you would multiply those gifts to the furthering of your work and your kingdom. Pray this all in your name, Lord Jesus. Amen.
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series in Nehemiah, Rebuilding in a Time of War, and we are now at part 13, entitled Winning the War, but Losing the Peace. Would you bow with me? Heavenly Father, we thank you once more for your servant Nehemiah. We thank you for all of the lessons we have learned as we have studied through this incredible book. And as we arrive now at the end, we pray again, Father, that you would teach us through your word, by your spirit, guide us to understanding. And we pray that you would illuminate your truth specifically to each one of our situations, where we are in our lives, and apply it as you will. And most importantly, Lord, give us the strength and the desire to obey you and to walk it out as you would have each one of us. And so speak through these words, through me, your servant, I pray, in Jesus' name. Amen. On the 11th hour of the 11th day of the 11th month in 1918, the guns of the First World War went silent.

And people all over the world ran out into the streets to celebrate. It had been, they had called, the war to end all wars. So horrifying was it that people believed that this would usher in a new era of unprecedented peace. But of course, we know history that the Allies, though they won the war, they did not secure the peace. For in just over 20 years, the entire world was engulfed in a much larger war than the first. And this is what makes Nehemiah chapter 13 so sobering. You know, I would have much preferred that Nehemiah ended in chapter 12, because it seems like the fitting ending. We've traced through how the covenant has been renewed, the temple worship has been restored, the wall was rededicated, and we went through that last week with the choirs marching around the top, the spectacle, and all the people praising the Lord so loudly that it was heard far away. And here is where I would like Nehemiah to just say at the end of chapter 12, and they lived happily ever after. But it doesn't end there. Chapter 13 continues the story. And this book and this chapter reminds us that even once the war has ended and we enter a season of relative peace, this does not end the need for ongoing vigilance, dedication, and most importantly, daily obedience to the Lord. And so to set the stage, 12 years have now passed since Nehemiah's first arrival in Jerusalem. And if you recall, he had received those orders from the king, Artaxerxes, and he arrives there and he puts into place this rebuilding project, this zealous plan to rebuild the walls of Jerusalem. It's 12 years later, and he has succeeded in his mission. The primary task has been accomplished, and so now he leaves Jerusalem, and he returns to King Artaxerxes' court in Babylon. He doesn't say how long he's gone for. He just says that it was some time. And after some time, he receives leave from the king to again return to Jerusalem to see how things are going. And when he returns to Jerusalem, he discovers, much to his horror, that all of the same problems that he had already addressed have crept back in his absence. And he has to deal with them all over again. So turn with me in your Bibles to Nehemiah chapter 13, and let's work through it. Here in Nehemiah 13, the first three verses start on a very positive note. The people are once again hearing God's word, they're convicted, and they are moving to obedience, to separating themselves from these close associations with the pagans around them. Then proceeding into verses 4 to 5 is where we'll dive in a little deeper. Nehemiah tells us exactly what has happened while he was away, beginning in verse 4. Before this, Eliashib the priest had been put in charge of the storerooms of the house of our God. He was closely associated with Tobiah, and he had provided him with a large room formerly used to store the grain offerings and incense and temple articles, and also the tithes of grain, new wine, and oil prescribed for the Levites, singers, and gatekeepers, as well as the contributions for the priests. And so here we are going to frame the next part of our study in a series of five questions. And so the first question is, who is Tobiah? We see him mentioned here in verse 4, that Eliashib the high priest has been closely associated with this man named Tobiah. So who is he? Well, you may recognize the name, because Tobiah isn't just some random foreigner who's looking for a place to stay. Back in Nehemiah chapter 2 and verse 10, it was already revealed that Tobiah was an Ammonite official. The Ammonites are, of course, one of Israel's old enemies. And now, Tobiah isn't just a random, he is an Ammonite official. He is someone important, high-ranking within their government. And so, from the very beginning, you'll remember that Sanballat is one of the principal antagonists in this narrative, but Tobiah is always right next to him. In fact, Sanballat and Tobiah

Tobiah are sort of synonymous, and Tobiah, if you recall, was the one who said that if even a fox ran on the wall, it would cause it to crumble, so weak did it appear. And so Tobiah has been one of the chief antagonists in this entire story. He's been actively opposing Nehemiah. He was a part of that letter-writing campaign, sending the slander, trying to intimidate Nehemiah, trying to get him to stop the work however he could. But we also see in this that Tobiah has carefully cultivated relationships within Judah, and he's become something of a political insider. And so, of course, chief amongst these relationships is Eliashib, this priest who is responsible for the temple storerooms. And so he obviously leverages this relationship to be given a large room, it says, right inside the temple courtyard. And so this wouldn't have been the temple building itself, but the courtyard surrounding it, where storerooms and everything like that was kept for the functioning of the temple, for worship, for sacrifice, and all that it entailed. And so now he's right there on the inside. Now, this very storeroom, the verse already told us, was intended, its purpose was intended to be holding the grain, incense, vessels, and offerings for the worship of God. But now it is filled with Tobiah and his personal belongings. An enemy is now within the house of God. And to properly just appreciate what we've just read here, what Nehemiah has just spelled out, let's think of another scenario. Imagine if at the height of the Cold War between the United States and the Soviet Union, if at the height of this, a senior official, a general, inside the Pentagon, he clears out a secure room that contains material for national defense, and then he hands that very same room over to a Soviet official, someone who had just spent years opposing and undermining the nation. That's the parallel of what we're looking at here. It seems patently absurd on its face, but that's exactly what has happened. And this very man who has actively opposed the work of God is now given a room inside the house of God. What Tobiah had not been able to take during a time of war was now handed to him during a time of peace. And I think this is where this application can be given to us, with just a slight change. Here, of course, we're looking at physical threats that Nehemiah and the people were facing. But there's also, of course, a spiritual threat that God is trying to prevent. And that is the integration of idolatry back into the nation and the worship of God. Because that is what the people had fallen into in the first place. And so this is why he was so strict about getting rid of all of these foreigners and their influences and the intermarrying with them, because they're bringing in their idolatry once again. And so this is what's at stake, and now you have an Ammonite official setting up camp right at the heart of worship. And God's saying, we can't go back there. We can't give the enemy a foothold. And so likewise, in the spiritual sense, the Apostle Paul warns us in Ephesians 4, verse 27. Do not give the devil a foothold. Now, of course, we can't always prevent every single rogue thought from crossing our minds. We can't always prevent every compromising circumstance from presenting itself to us. So the issue isn't whether temptations will come at all, but whether or not we will give them a place to stay. Whether or not we will give the devil a foothold. It's been said, you can't stop a bird from flying over your head, but you can stop it from building a nest in your hair. Right? This stands to reason. We can't stop the birds, but if they land, we can get rid of them. And this is a good picture of what it's like with temptation. We can't always stop every temptation from coming our way, but we do have a say over whether or not it lands and finds secure lodging. You know, sometimes what we refuse to surrender in the heat of battle, we will hand over during a moment of complacency. What the enemy could not take by force, we will give away through compromise.
And so don't give the devil a foothold. Don't give him a room in your life. And so now we move on from Tobiah to question number two. How was this even allowed to happen? Well, in verse 6, Nehemiah provides the plain answer. He says, "But while all this was going on, I was not in Jerusalem. For in the 32nd year of Artaxerxes, king of Babylon, I had returned to the king. Sometime later, I asked his permission and came back to Jerusalem." And so here we see that what happened in Nehemiah's absence is not actually all that new. Recall that when Moses went up Mount Sinai, Israel had just said, "All that the Lord has spoken, we will do." But then in just 40 days, Aaron the high priest is making them a golden calf to bow down and worship. And likewise, the parallel here is striking. A couple chapters back, the people have again renewed the covenant with God. "All that he has written, we will do." Then Nehemiah departs. And then Eliashib, the priest, allows an enemy of God to move right back into the temple. And this leads us immediately into question number three. Why was the temple storeroom empty in the first place? Why was it even there available for Tobiah to move his things in? Well, verse 10 tells us, "I also learned that the portions assigned to the Levites had not been given to them, and that all the Levites and singers responsible for the service had gone back to their own fields." And so here we see that the temple storerooms were empty because the people, collectively the people, had stopped bringing in their offerings. And so without those provisions, this started a chain reaction. The Levites and the singers, whose job it was to conduct all the worship on behalf of the nation, to lead the people, they could no longer remain at their posts because there was simply nothing for them to live off of. There was no food for them to eat. And so it says they were turned back to their own fields. They had to go home to just feed themselves to make a living. And so the collective neglect of the people to bring in the tithes and offerings had led directly into the neglect of worship. And so in verse 11, Nehemiah arrives back in Jerusalem. He sees what's going on here. He sees what has happened, and he asks a very pointed question. Why is the house of God neglected? It's a pointed question because if you recall, the final oath that the people made was at the end of chapter 10, if you look back there. The very last verse, the very last line of chapter 10, this is what the people collectively said and swore together. "We will not neglect the house of our God." We will not. It was their final promise. And now, a short time later, Nehemiah asks the question, why is the house of God neglected? And this is yet another sober reminder that spiritual compromise seldom begins with dramatic rebellion. It can at times, but not often. I find it more often begins with something much, much smaller: complacency. You see, the people, when they said, "We will not neglect the house of God," they meant it. They weren't lying. They were sincere. It was in a moment of conviction. We're recommitting ourselves. But then after Nehemiah leaves, the vigilance and then the dedication follows. One small compromise at a time. Complacency. It became easy to stop bringing in the offerings. "I'll do it later," I'm sure was on more than one person's lips. And the snowball effect led to Tobiah with a room in the temple court. The order is clear. Complacency leads to neglect, which leads to compromise. And then there's consequences. The small things neglected today can quickly become the foothold that the enemy seizes tomorrow and proceeds to launch an attack. And we can see this same process happening all around us. And if we wanted to, we could look in the mirror and examine our own lives and see this pattern repeat itself
again and again. Because this

is always the enemy's strategy. He hasn't changed. He is a master of using this exact pattern on individuals, on congregations, on nations. And it's good for us to recognize this pattern. Most relevant to us, if we were to look for some examples, is the Canadian church at large and the nation of Canada itself. Case in point, our own Mennonite faith heritage. Last year, I took my family to an exhibit called On Fire for Christ, 500 Years of Discipleship from the Anabaptists to Us. This was hosted by a church in Cartwright, and there it was a well-put-up display, and a guide walked us through the entire display. He gave us the history from the Reformation all the way to the present, 5 centuries worth. But as we went through all of it, it felt less like a museum and more like a cautionary tale, a warning. The story begins in Zurich, Switzerland, where some young men gathered under the reformer Huldrych Zwingli to study the Bible for themselves, which was, of course, a big deal because up until that time, they weren't able to. And the printing press now made this possible. They had their own Bibles, translation had happened, and they could study the scriptures. And the more they studied, the more they read, the more they saw just how far the Catholic Church of that day had strayed from the text. And all sorts of non-biblical practices had been added. And a firm conviction settled on them that God's word, not popes or synods or councils, were the final authority for faith, life, and conduct. And that whatever authority was over them needed to be aligned with Scripture. And so one of the very first collisions, the points of doctrine that they fought on, was infant baptism. And they studied the Scriptures and they could find no example of it. And they found instead that baptism always follows a personal profession of faith, something that you yourself are capable of doing, something that a parent cannot do for a newborn child. And so, upon this conviction, they were rebaptized as believing adults upon their own profession of faith. And so their enemies dubbed them the Anabaptists, meaning the rebaptizers. And so this was brought to the city council, and there was a large debate, but the council just would not yield. To go so far out of step with the church's teaching on this, they weren't willing to do. And so when one of those young men named Felix Mons then proceeded to refuse to bring his newborn daughter forward for infant baptism, this caused a major controversy. Finally, the city officials sent soldiers to arrest him. He was put on trial and was given the option, have your daughter baptized or very bad things are going to happen to you. But he wouldn't recant.

Mass. But still, they refused to compromise their conviction that God's Word and God's Word alone is the highest authority, that all other authority must come underneath and be in alignment with it. And that principle has been tested in every single generation since then. In my own 43 years of life, I have watched it being tested vigorously in our time. I have watched within our wide umbrella of Mennonite denominations, the church roughly split into two camps over this very issue. What is the highest authority? Is it the Word of God, or is it the opinions of men according to the culture around us? I have seen this battle. We have lived this battle. Is the Scripture binding, or isn't it? Of course, the lightning rod over the past 15, 20 years has been same-sex marriage and the entire LGBT movement. Any serious study of Scripture, anyone who takes the Word of God as authoritative, cannot look at the Bible, read all of the context and the verses, and leave with any other conclusion than that those practices are sinful. Is there grace for them? Of course there is. Is there redemption? Yes. But are the practices sinful? Of course they are. God's Word is clear on this. And yet today, many churches, Mennonites, and many other denominations as well, have compromised on Scripture, and they now accept and even promote these practices. And our nation has followed the same rails. It was founded under God explicitly. His name stands in our charter and in our national anthem. Yet today, a couple of weeks ago, our military chaplains have been ordered not to even invoke God's name in public ceremonies. A nation founded under God that prays in our national anthem, God, keep our land glorious and free, and our chaplains are not allowed to say his name in public. How did this happen? How did a people, the Anabaptists, who were dubbed for being on fire for Christ, go from being willing to be burned and drowned to say, no, we're not going to compromise on God's word? And suddenly, we're not only compromising, we're promoting what the word itself calls sinful and wicked. How did a nation that has the name Dominion of Canada, which is taken from a Bible verse no less, get to this place where even God's name is officially being scrubbed from the record and in the public square? How did we get here? The pattern: complacency, neglect, compromise. And the enemy was not only let in, but he was given a room and allowed to bring his furniture with him. Because you see, the small things neglected today can become the foothold seized tomorrow. And this is the pattern, and this is the story that we see in Nehemiah chapter 13. And so now we come to a very, very important question, and I believe this is why God included this sobering story in chapter 13 of Nehemiah. And the question is this: what do we do when the enemy has already been given the room? What do we do? We can lament it, of course, but he's in there now. Tobiah is in the room. His things are in there. He's practically put his name on the door. What do we do? Well, let's look at Nehemiah's response. Verse 8. I was greatly displeased and threw all Tobiah's household goods out of the room. I love Nehemiah's decisiveness. This is where it's like Nehemiah is a man of action. There's times where he'll sit down and pray about things for months, but this wasn't one of those times. This was so on its face wrong and evil, he names it as evil. He just gets in there. His righteous fury is up. He's zealous for the house of the Lord, and he says, get this out of here. And he starts chucking things out the door. Guess who this reminds us of? Several centuries later, just over 400 years to be precise, in that exact same place, the same location, the temple courtyards, you might remember this. Jesus of Nazareth entered the temple courtyards, and he discovered it filled with all sorts of things that didn't belong. His father's house, a house of prayer, had been turned into a den of thieves, a marketplace.
And Jesus didn't stop to negotiate terms with the money changers.

strangers. He drove them out. He grabbed tables and started flipping them. It even says he had a whip and he chased them out. And likewise, there are times in the Christian life when we need to stop negotiating with sin and we need to get serious about removing it. Colossians 3 verse 5 says, "Put to death, therefore, whatever belongs to your earthly nature." Notice the strong language. Put to death. Not play around with it or talk to it or negotiate with it. Put it to death. If you found in the middle of the night an armed intruder in your house, would you offer him your guest bedroom? Is that what you would do? Of course not. Sin is no safer because we have grown accustomed to it. As Peter wrote, it wages war against your soul. Nehemiah saw what had happened, and he cleaned house. It's a good example for us to follow. And now we come to question number 5. What do we do after cleaning house? Verse 9, Nehemiah tells us, "I gave orders to purify the rooms and then put back into them the equipment of the house of God with the grain offerings and the incense." And so here we see that Nehemiah didn't stop at just throwing out what didn't belong. He restored what did. And this is a vitally important principle for us spiritually. When we identify sin in our lives, when we identify a place where the devil has taken a foothold, we've given it to him, and we get rid of that, we repent of it. That's the first step, but it's not the final step. We must then restore what belongs, or rather, someone who belongs. Jesus presses this principle in Matthew 12. There he describes an unclean spirit that has been cast out of a person, and the house is swept and put in order, but it is left empty. And Jesus says that spirit, he goes around and he finds 7 other unclean spirits more wicked than himself, and he returns to find the house neatly ordered, but then 8 of them now take up residence, and Jesus says that the end state is worse than the first. Jesus is not just giving us a tip here on how to break bad habits. He is warning us that a life can be cleaned up, it can be tidied up, the appearance of evil can be pushed away, but if it is not yielded to the one who is greater, if it is not inhabited by Jesus Christ, the Lord of the house, a swept room with no master is still vulnerable. And that is why only removing one sinful vice is not enough. If we put Tobiah out, but do not enthrone Christ, we have only reserved the room for whoever comes next. And so Nehemiah restored the room to its proper purpose. And then, importantly, he sets a new guard. And we see this in verses 12 to 13, that as the people once again brought in their tithes, Nehemiah appoints trustworthy men to oversee the storerooms. Now, it doesn't say it explicitly, but the indication would be that Eliashib the priest was now removed from that role. His compromise had disqualified him from service. And so we see that the enemy was put out so that what belonged to God could be put back in. And we must do the same. After repentance, we take active steps to strengthen our walk with Christ, to keep in step with the Spirit. Because the goal is not merely a clean house. The goal is to be a place where Jesus both dwells and reigns. Not just for that one day when conviction is high, but for the rest of our lives. And of course, without Christ, this is utterly impossible. None of us have the willpower or strength or stamina to do this on our own. It's utterly impossible, just as it was for Israel. And that is why we depend humbly on Christ, the indwelling power of the Holy Spirit, that with him, all things are possible for them who believe. And that's where Nehemiah lands personally. For after everything is corrected, everything is set right, once again, he prays and he humbly commits himself and the work back to God. Verse 14, Nehemiah prays, "Remember me for this, my God,
and do not blot out what I have so faithfully done for the house of my

0: by God and its service. As Psalm 127:1 says, unless the Lord builds the house, the laborers build in vain. Unless the Lord watches over the city, the guards stand watch in vain. In 1918, the guns fell silent, and the world called it the war to end all wars. It was not. Nehemiah and the people rededicated the wall, and it seemed like the end of the story, but it was not. The wall can be rebuilt and the watch can be set, but unless we commit everything to the Lord and depend on Him and His strength, we will not remain faithful for long. And so we must remain vigilant. We must not give the enemy a room. And if we recognize that he has gained even a closet, throw him out and all of his things, then restore what belongs, and finally recommit yourself and the work to the Lord. Ask Him to guard it, knowing that He is able to keep you secure and do immeasurably more than all we can ask, think, or even imagine. Amen. Heavenly Father, we thank You again for Your word. We thank You for the way that You worked through Nehemiah in days of old. And we pray, O Lord, that likewise by Your Spirit, You would work in our time, in our day, and through us as You will. Oh Lord, if there is anywhere in our personal lives where we have given the enemy a foothold, where we have given him a room, we pray by Your Spirit You would illuminate that and give us that same righteous zeal to not negotiate any longer, but to just throw it out, get rid of it, put it to death, and then enthrone You, Lord Jesus, over every room of our homes, the smallest closets included. And that, O Lord, as You rule and reign over us individually, would You do the same in this Your church? And, O Father, as we seek to live this out, we commit this to You. This work is Yours. It is not our own. Without Your blessing, we cannot succeed. But, O Lord, with You, all things are possible for them who believe. And so, Lord, we believe. And whatever we have doubt, increase our faith, O Father, that You might be pleased yet to pour out Your blessing, to work in our time, that we may see grace flow, that we may see sinners turn to salvation, that we might even see revival in our land, in our time. For this we pray in Jesus' name. Amen.
1: For a closing hymn, let's turn to number 441. 441, we'll sing the first three verses and the last one after the benediction. And let's stand to sing.

0: Receive now this benediction from Ephesians chapter 3. Now unto him who is able to do exceedingly abundantly above all that we ask or imagine, according to his power that works within us, to him be glory in the church by Christ Jesus to all generations forever and ever. Amen.
1: First of all,

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3: Your weather details now for AM 1250. Mainly sunny today, 18 degrees, clear tonight and a low of 6. Tomorrow, 10 to 20 millimeters of rain, risk of an afternoon thunderstorm and windy, a high of 14. Showers on Monday night, and then it'll be sunny for Tuesday with a high of 18. And showers for Wednesday, a high of 16. Current weather conditions and the 7-day forecast can be found anytime on the Lowen Body Shop weather page on your Steinbach online app. I'm Judy Peters.

0: your Steinbeck Online News.
1: I'm Judy Peters. A clear sky tonight and then clouds rolling in tomorrow with heavy rain at times, up to 20 millimeters expected. A complete look at your forecast in just a bit. The town of St. Anne wants its next stage of growth to include more local employment. Mayor Yvonne St. Vincent says the town is looking at opportunities for light and medium industry.
2: So people don't have to travel so far to work and or get all the amenities that they need, which again, the co-op being one example of some amenities that we've brought to town.
1: St. Vincent says light or medium industry could become a strong focus for the town over the next several years. Lilith Penner says her giving fence in Steinbeck has opened her eyes to the people in the community who are often overlooked. Penner has built relationships with some of the people who use the fence and makes a point of learning their names.
3: Just getting to know their name is a huge step. And like I said, they always say, why? Like, why do you want to know? And I'm like, I just like to know who I'm talking to.
4: Yeah.
3: And I explain who I am and then just say, when I see you again, you know, because I'm sure I'll see you around, I just like to say, you know, hello to you and use your name. I see you.
1: The Giving Fence provides food, clothing, hygiene products, and other necessities with support from donors across southeastern Manitoba. Joel Lemoine is eyeing a second term on Rishaut Council. The councillor for St. Agathe and area is wrapping up his first term and talks about one of his priorities if reelected.
5: Try to get a collaboration with the province, the farmers, and the municipality, including surrounding municipalities, whether it's the Salaberry, Hanover, or Niverville, and try to kind of once and for all try to get a drainage plan.
1: Lemoine says other priorities include finding ways for seniors to age in place and also holding community consultations in order to learn what residents want for the municipality. You'll find more on this story at NivervilleOnline.com. At this time of year, social media feeds are often filled with back-to-school photos, and the Canadian Centre for Child Protection is urging parents to consider what information is included before posting. With more, here's reporter Afton Berg.
6: Depending what's on the slate many children hold in the back-to-class photos, manager Camilla Lane says it can be more than enough information for bad actors to identify and locate where a child lives.
7: Something that identifies their house and particularly their house address. So, you know, the little number sign that is behind the kids that's on your house. Once you have that information combined with the slate information that you might have on there, it is very easy for those who are looking to maliciously use that information.
6: Lane says things to avoid on the slate include the child's name as well as the school and teacher's name. I'm Afton Berg.
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1: Your weather details now for AM 1250. Mainly sunny today, 18 degrees. Clear tonight and a low of 6. Tomorrow, 10 to 20 millimeters of rain. Risk of an afternoon thunderstorm and windy. A high of 14. Showers on Monday night, and then it'll be sunny for Tuesday with a high of 18. And showers for Wednesday, a high of 16. Current weather conditions and the 7-day forecast can be found anytime on the Low End Body Shop weather page on your Steinbeck Online app. I'm Judy Peters.

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1: Your weather details now for AM 1250. Mainly sunny today, 18 degrees. Clear tonight and a low of 6. Tomorrow, 10 to 20 millimeters of rain. Risk of an afternoon thunderstorm and windy. A high of 14. Showers on Monday night, and then it'll be sunny for Tuesday with a high of 18. And showers for Wednesday, a high of 16.

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1: I'm Judy Peters. A clear sky tonight and then clouds rolling in tomorrow with heavy rain at times, up to 20 millimeters expected. A complete look at your forecast in just a bit. The town of St. Anne wants its next stage of growth to include more local employment. Mayor Yvonne St. Vincent says the town is looking at opportunities for light and medium industry.
2: So people don't have to travel so far to work and or get all the amenities that they need, which again, the co-op being one example of some amenities that we've brought to town.
1: St. Vincent says light or medium industry could become a strong focus for the town.

0: over the next several years. Lilith Penner says her giving fence in Steinbeck has opened her eyes to the people in the community who are often overlooked. Penner has built relationships with some of the people who use the fence and makes a point of learning their names.
1: Just getting to know their name is a huge step. And like I said, they always say, why? Like, why do you want to know? And I'm like, I just like to know who I'm talking to.
2: Yeah.
1: And I explain who I am and then just say, when I see you again, you know, because I'm sure I'll see you around, I just like to say, you know, hello to you and use your name. I see you.
0: The Giving Fence provides food, clothing, hygiene products, and other necessities with support from donors across southeastern Manitoba. Joel Lemoine is eyeing a second term on Wishaw Council. The councillor for St. Agathe and area is wrapping up his first term and talks about one of his priorities if reelected.
3: Try to get a collaboration with the province, the farmers, and the municipality, including surrounding municipalities, whether it's the Salaberry, Hanover, or Niverville, and try to kind of once and for all try to get a drainage plan.
0: Lemoine says other priorities include finding ways for seniors to age in place and also holding community consultations in order to learn what residents want for the municipality. You'll find more on this story at NivervilleOnline.com. At this time of year, social media feeds are often filled with back-to-school photos, and the Canadian Centre for Child Protection is urging parents to consider what information is included before posting. With more, here's reporter Afton Berg.
4: Depending what's on the slate many children hold in the back-to-class photos, manager Camilla Lane says it can be more than enough information for bad actors to identify and locate where a child lives.
5: Something that identifies their house and particularly their house address. So, you know, the little number sign that is behind the kids that's on your house. Once you have that information combined with the slate information that you might have on there, it is very easy for those who are looking to maliciously use that information.
4: Lane says things to avoid on the slate include the child's name as well as the school and teacher's name. I'm Afton Berg.
0: 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Your weather details now for AM 1250. Mainly sunny today, 18 degrees. Clear tonight and a low of 6. Tomorrow, 10 to 20 millimeters of rain. Risk of an afternoon thunderstorm and windy. A high of 14. Showers on Monday night, and then it'll be sunny for Tuesday with a high of 18. And showers for Wednesday, a high of 16. Current weather conditions and the 7-day forecast can be found anytime on the Lowen Body Shop weather page on your Steinbeck Online app. I'm Judy Peters.
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Welcome to Sunday at CMU. I'm your host, Nicolene Clausen-Weeb. 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I invite you to pray with me. 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In Jesus' name, amen.

0: This month on Sunday at CMU, we're broadcasting Student Reflections from With Gratitude, a CMU event that takes place every April, where graduating students share about their journeys through CMU and express what their studies have meant to them. Today we're hearing from Kayleen Blackwood, who graduated in 2026 with a Bachelor of Business Administration in the co-op program.
1: Good evening, everyone. As Cheryl mentioned, my name is Kayleen Blackwood, and I will be graduating with a four-year degree of business, Bachelor of Business Administration with the co-op option and majoring in accounting. I am truly honored to be here and grateful for the opportunity to share a glimpse of my university journey with you all. When I began my studies at CMU, I expected to follow a traditional path, complete my courses, finish a practicum, and then graduate. However, after exploring my options, I chose the co-op program instead. This decision allowed me to integrate academic learning with real-life experience. Studying while applying my skills in a workplace setting has been both challenging and rewarding, and it has shaped my growth in ways I never anticipated. Before I talk about my work experiences, I want to talk about the process of finding a job with very little qualifications. I had to figure out how to secure my first work term and remember asking myself, how am I going to find a job without knowing anything yet? At that point, I had taken only a general business course, a music course, and several theology classes, but not a single accounting course. Despite submitting multiple resumes and cover letters, I faced rejection after rejection due to my lack of experience. But eventually, I secured my first internship at Cascades as an accounts payable clerk. And then shortly after, I was given another opportunity at Deloitte. Now, this is also one of the big four accounting firms in Canada. And not only was this role directly aligned with my field, but I also received a Black Student Scholarship and secured a full-time position with the firm upon graduation. I went on to complete my remaining five work terms at Deloitte, where I developed both professionally and personally. Navigating the corporate world, especially as a Black woman, comes with unique challenges. There were many positive experiences, such as gaining a deeper understanding of my role as an auditor, taking on increasing responsibility, and working with diverse clients, and applying classroom knowledge in meaningful ways. At the same time, I also encountered difficult moments where I felt overlooked, dismissed, or underestimated because of who I am and my position as a junior accountant. However, those challenges became opportunities for growth. I learned to find my voice, advocate for myself, and contribute to creating a more inclusive and equitable workplace. Through this journey, I realized that success is not about trying to fit in, but about creating a space for myself and for others to belong and thrive. As I close, I want to say that pursuing a co-op degree has been both a

great and trying experience, as it offers continuous learning both academically and professionally. It has also been a unique journey, as I am the only and last student completing my degree through the co-op program. I am deeply grateful for the opportunities I have received and the support I have encountered along the way. To the class of 2026, I wish you all the very best as we step beyond the classroom and into the world. May we continue to learn, grow, and make a meaningful impact wherever we go. Thank you.

Here are some upcoming activities happening at CMU. You're invited to an evening with Jody Sparger and Adrian Jacobs, hosted by Common Word Bookstore and Resource Center. Jody Sparger is the author of the book Mend, An Invitation from Jesus to Return to Land-Based Repair. And she works in initiatives to heal and restore relationships between Indigenous and non-Indigenous neighbors across Canada. Adrian Jacobs is an educator of Indigenous history, culture, and contemporary issues, and a leader for Indigenous justice and reconciliation. Join the two speakers on Thursday, September 17th at 7 p.m. for a discussion around reparations for the Church and what it means to live as treaty people in Manitoba and across Canada. This event will take place in CMU's Marquette Commons and online via live stream. Join us on Friday, September 18th for a candid discussion about building financial literacy and well-being and the role that community plays in this process at our next face-to-face event, Money and the Cost of Living, Building Financial Confidence Together.

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It will feature a panel of speakers, including a CMU alumna, a current business student, and a freelance journalist. Rising costs and economic uncertainty continue to affect households across Canada, and yet money can be one of the most difficult topics to talk about. Honest conversations about finances, like this one, can reduce shame, build confidence, and help people make informed financial decisions. This event will take place at 7 p.m. in the Marpeck Commons building on CMU's campus and online via live stream. Admission is free and all are welcome to attend. You're invited to Fall at CMU, our annual festival celebrating community and the start of another academic year. On Saturday, September 19th, from 9 a.m. till 5 p.m., enjoy a farmers and makers market, cyclocross races, food trucks,

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1: Your weather details now for AM 1250. Mainly sunny today, 18 degrees. Clear tonight and a low of 6. Tomorrow, 10 to 20 millimeters of rain. Risk of an afternoon thunderstorm and windy. A high of 14. Showers on Monday night, and then it'll be sunny for Tuesday with a high of 18. And showers for Wednesday, a high of 16. Current weather conditions and the 7-day forecast can be found anytime on the Lowen Body Shop weather page on your Steinbach online app. I'm Judy Peters.

0: Your weather details now for AM 1250. Mainly sunny today, 18 degrees. Clear tonight and a low of 6. Tomorrow, 10 to 20 millimeters of rain. Risk of an afternoon thunderstorm and windy. A high of 14. Showers on Monday night, and then it'll be sunny for Tuesday with a high of 18. And showers for Wednesday, a high of 16. Current weather conditions and the 7-day forecast can be found anytime on the Lowen Body Shop weather page on your Steinbach online app. I'm Judy Peters.
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2: Welcome to Spread the Word Now. Faith comes by hearing, and hearing by the word of the Lord. The Lord Jesus declares, "Man shall not live by bread alone, but by every word that proceeds from the mouth of God." It is my earnest prayer that as you receive the ever-living word, the brokenhearted will be healed, there will be liberty to the oppressed, recovery of sight to the spiritually blind, in the name of the Lord Jesus. I pray that the words you hear will not be persuasive words of man's wisdom, but in demonstration of the Spirit and of power, so that your faith will not be in the wisdom of man, but in the power of God.
3: Hello listeners, my name is Ife Ezibe and I'm so glad that I get to share the word of God with you. I want to say thank you for tuning in today, and my special thanks goes to Pastor Joe Jaddy, the set man of this ministry, for this opportunity. Let's pray. Father, I thank you for this wonderful privilege to share what you've put on my heart. I pray that understanding comes as your word goes forth today, and may our listeners be enriched in the knowledge of you and propelled to their destinies as they hear your words. In Jesus' name, amen. I'll be sharing a message I've entitled, "Truth Has a Voice, You Have a Choice." Not long ago, I woke up feeling really unwell. The symptoms I felt had been present for a couple of days prior, but on this particular morning, I woke up with heightened symptoms. Every part of my body ached from my head to my feet. I felt as though no part of my body was spared. I felt drained of every ounce of energy, and I literally dragged myself out of bed that morning. I remember feeling very defeated and helpless. And you see, I had prayed against the symptoms I was experiencing, confessed the word over my health situation, but nothing seemed to be happening. It felt as though my prayers were not being answered, and I'm sure you've been there. Things felt worse, and then fear and the thought of death started to creep into my mind. I remember wondering, am I going to die so soon? Will I see my children graduate? And instead of nipping those thoughts in the bud and refusing to entertain them, I indulged those thoughts, and in doing so, I began to partner with the lies, the devil was suggesting to me that morning. Tears started to well up in my eyes, and before I knew it, I was crying, feeling sorry for myself and for my family, who, according to the way I felt and the lies I started to believe, knew that I would die soon. We're not going to have a mom for long. So I felt so broken in my mind and in my body. But you see, the Holy Spirit, in the midst of the fear, the doubt, and the feelings of, helplessness, reminded me of some of the teachings I had heard on faith, and one of which was to act contrary to the way I felt, and not to be led by my feelings and emotions, but by the word of God. His word says that by his stripes I was healed. So based on that, I decided to go walk on

treadmill. You know, my whole being wanted to curl back into bed, you know, which I had done in the past. But this time around, I mustered up the little strength I could at the time and got on the treadmill. I usually would, you know, listen to a podcast or a worship as I exercise. And on this day, I decided to listen to the first video on my YouTube page. And it was a message by Pastor Dolapo Lawal, whose ministry has blessed me so much. You know, I find that listening to something uplifting helps keep at bay those defeating thoughts that the enemy suggests to me as I focus on what I'm hearing. You know, in Isaiah 26 verse 3, it says, "You will keep in perfect peace all who trust in you and whose thoughts are fixed on you." Our peace is linked to having our minds and our thoughts fixed on the Lord. You know, the devil will always fight for our focus because whatever we focus on grows. If you focus on fearful thoughts, fear grows in you. But if you focus on the word of God, then faith will grow in you. And so I started to listen, you know, to that message on YouTube. And I can tell you this, that the Holy Spirit sometimes works in partnership with YouTube to heal, deliver, and restore. So as I listened, all of a sudden, the pastor stops teaching and said, "I have the urge to declare favor." You know, he asked the listeners to begin to pray in the spirit, and I joined him. Shortly after, you know, he began to declare these words: "Take your confidence back. Drop the lie. Fear is seeing your life from the past. See what God has shown you." And continuing, he said, "Didn't I say you are gods, but you would die as men?" This last line was him quoting Psalms 82 verse 6 under the inspiration of the Holy Spirit, reminding us of the dominion we have been given over situation and circumstances. And at this point, I broke down in tears and started to weep. Incidentally, this was at the end of my workout and I just sat down and cried. I cried because those words hit me hard and resonated with me. You see, I had lost my confidence that morning and was so fearful. And just like God has spoken through the pastor, I so needed to get my confidence in God back. I needed to drop the lies of the enemy that was swirling in my mind, those thoughts of death and hopelessness. I so needed to remember the prophetic words over my life and the word of God that he had highlighted to me concerning my life. And I needed to remember that I've been given the dominion over circumstances and situations. You see, truth has a voice, and truth had spoken, but the big question was I going to choose to agree with the word spoken and act on it, or was I going to continue in my misery? You know, in Deuteronomy 30 verse 19, it tells us that we've been given a choice between life and death, blessing and cursing, and God says to choose life. Will you choose life? And I'm so thankful to God that in his mercies, he enabled me make the decision to get up from that place of dismay and fear and agree with the voice of truth. I chose life. You know, in John chapter 17, verse 17, he tells us that his word is truth. God's word doesn't just contain truth. It is truth. And any word that contradicts the word of God is not the truth. So armed with the truth, I began to declare the word of God over my life. In place of the thoughts of death, I started to release life over myself, declaring that I will not die but live to declare the word of the Lord in the land of the living, declaring that by his stripes I am healed and made whole. You see, the symptoms did not leave immediately. My head, my joints, my feet, everywhere still hurts. But something has shifted in my mind. Hope came alive in me. I was reminded that God is for me and no one, no sickness can successfully come against me. So gradually my joy returned. My strength started to return. The symptoms started to decrease and I overcame the thoughts of death as I fixed my mind on God's word concerning my health. You see, I felt so seen by my Heavenly Father. He was and is so mindful of you and I, even in our lowest moments. So can I ask you, how are you doing today? Do you feel like life has dealt you a bad hand? Do you feel discouraged and ready to give up? I tell you this, God loves you. He sees you and is very mindful of you. It matters to him that you thrive and not just survive. You know, in John chapter 10, verse 10, it says that Jesus came to give us a rich and satisfying life, an abundant life. He longs to see you and I succeed and enjoy the life he has so graciously given us. Choose to agree with the voice of truth today. You see, even though the message I heard that morning was, you know, a

recorded message. God knew exactly what I needed, and He knows how to get to us what we need. The Word of God is never outdated. It never grows old. It's a living Word that has the capacity to accomplish what it says in our lives. So whether you're listening to a message preached 50 years ago or preached today, the Word never loses its power. Take a hold of it today. Believe it and speak it over yourself, and watch it go to work in your life. You see, God interrupted the preacher just to speak to me and deliver me out of the pit of misery that I was in. He knew that I will one day listen to that message, and so will many others. And He made a way of escape out of the hold fear had on me that morning. My troubles that morning positioned me to hear God and to receive His word that delivered me out of my fears. And I pray that the troubles in your life will position you for what God has for you. In Jesus' name, amen. You see, we have different kinds of fear. We have the healthy kind of fear, which is the fear of the Lord. And Proverbs 19:23 tells us that the fear of the Lord leads to life. And, you know, the fear of the Lord is a sense of awe and reverence for God. It's you recognizing that He's the Lord of your life and that you don't just live as you please, but in submission to Him. On the other hand, we have the unhealthy kind of fear, which enveloped my heart that morning. That kind of fear is rooted in doubt and unbelief that God can and will come through for you. It is a belief that the bad outcomes we expect will happen. You know, fear can be dangerous when we let it lead us and when we give into it. You know, and we give into fear when we take our eyes and our focus off of Jesus onto our problems, because whatever we focus on gets magnified. I would like to draw your attention, you know, to Papa God's assurance to us in Isaiah 41. And if you're fearful today in any way, listen to God's word to us today in verse 10. So Isaiah 41:10, it says, and He's saying to you, Debbie, to you, you know, Stephen, to you, Melissa, to you, Tracy, fear not, for I am with you. Be not dismayed, for I am your God. I will strengthen you. Yes, I will help you. I will uphold you with my righteous right hand. In our world today, there are many reasons to be fearful. We hear of the wars, the bombings, the rising gas prices, the cost of living is rising by the day, job losses are on the increase, addictions are on the rise. You know, the list goes on and on. But God commands us in His word to fear not. Drop the fear. Let not your heart be troubled, for He is our God. He never leaves us. He strengthens and helps us. Will you receive the help of God in that situation today? Just say, Lord, I receive your help today. Believe it and see how He leads and guides you. I see the scripture in Isaiah 41:10 literally play out in the story of Gideon in Judges 6-8. And also, as I reflected on my story in the beginning of my message, God reminded me of the story of Gideon. You see, just like the Lord met Gideon in a time of crisis, God met me in my own time of trouble. And I can assure you that God will meet you in your brokenness and your trials. In Jesus' name, amen. But before we delve into Gideon's story, let us lay some foundation. In Judges chapter 6 from verses 1 to 10, you know, we see the account of how the Midianites oppressed the Israelites. And verse 1 says, the Israelites did evil in the eyes of the Lord, and for 7 years He gave them to the hands of the Midianites. And Judges 2:10 to 11 lets us in on what evil they had done that brought about the calamity the Israelites were experiencing. So verse 10 says, after the generation died, that is Joshua's generation, another generation grew up who did not acknowledge the Lord or remember the mighty things He had done for Israel. The Israelites did evil in the Lord's sight and served the images of Baal. You see, Joshua's generation served the Lord. Joshua was a leader who honored God, and he made sure to constantly remind the Israelites and their elders not to forget the Lord who brought them out of Egypt and who had been so good to them. And you can read that in Joshua 23 and 24. But you see, the next generation after him did not acknowledge or know the Lord, nor the miracles He had wrought in their midst. And this led to the kind of cultural decay and corruption we see in their midst. They abandoned God and worshipped idols. And this is what happens when we're not intentional about sharing our faith. It's so vitally important that we share our faith and the miracles of God with our children, our spouses and families, and those in our sphere of influence. You know, this gives them an opportunity to know God for themselves. And knowing God shapes and molds them to become transformed men and women who will in turn transform their world for Jesus. I know that sometimes it can be challenging to reach those closest to us, but engage the Holy Spirit's help in the

0: process, and let your lives be the message as well. Live a life of love, a life of kindness. You know, the goodness of God through us draws others to repent. And you can share your testimony with them as well. You know, our testimonies reveal God's heart and inspires hope in others of what God can do, not just for us, but for them as well. Keep this generation constantly aware of the heart of God for them by speaking up. Don't stay silent. God is counting on you and I to keep moving his kingdom agenda forward. I will conclude this message next time, but I want to encourage you not to give in to the fears and troubles that plague you. Truth has a voice. Choose to listen and give voice to the truth, which is the word of God, and act on it. There is power in his word. Even when it seems like nothing is happening, don't give up on the word of God. Keep speaking it and holding on to it. In your consistency lies your victory. Until next time, remain blessed. Bye for now.
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1: Your weather details now for AM 1250. Clear tonight and a low of 6. Tomorrow, 10 to 20 millimeters of rain, risk of an afternoon thunderstorm and windy, a high of 14. Showers on Monday night, and then it'll be sunny for Tuesday with a high of 18. And showers for Wednesday, a high of 16. Current weather conditions and the 7-day forecast can be found anytime on the Lowen Body Shop weather page on your Steinbach online app. I'm Judy Peters.